So after Genesis kicked things off with me and Sarah Jane, we had Lake with Scooby Doobies. Now, I tried to figure out if Scooby was a slang term for some kind of substance. So I asked my best friend Google, and the only thing they came up with was the dog Scooby. So I don't know if they just decided it rhymed with doobies and decided, hey, Scooby Doobies, we'll pretend that's something mind-altering too. So after Lake, we had Supertramp with Child of Vision, then Jellyfish with Brighter Day. That's a favorite. And that last one was Yes with Sweetness. That song is played at the end of one of my favorite movies, Buffalo 66, a twisted, wonderful love story between Vincent Gallo and Christina Ricci. If you have never seen that movie and are into kind of culty sort of cinema, I highly recommend it. Audio Ecotone with your guide Eddie Out is an off-the-beaten-path journey into a zone of sounds old and new, music of the last 100 years. 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All right, so this next half hour, I'm continuing on with music from the Brian Jackson album, the new one, but I am kicking it off with the original by Gil Scott-Heron. Peace go with you, brother. Assalamu alaikum. Enjoy. Thank you.

being together. Every brother, everywhere, feels the time is in the air. Common blood flows through common veins, and the common eyes all see the same. Now, more than ever, all the family must be together.

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After Gil Scott-Heron opened it up with Peace Go With You, Brother, Assalamu Alaikum, we heard Parliament with No Mo's, Into the Kinks with Stormy Skies, and Stevie Wonder, Love Light in Flight. That's off the Woman in Red soundtrack. Funkadelic, Undisco Kid, the Gay Marveen edit in the background here. That is off of Detroiters Rework Funkadelic. It's a really great compilation from a few years back. 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Hey, do you have a comment? Do you want to tell me something? Do you want to tell me about a song I should play? You can reach me at djjojo530@hotmail.com. Shoot me a line. I'd love to hear from you guys. 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Mark your calendars and plan to join in on the fun. Hey, so now that we started the last section off with the original Peace Go With You, Brother, we've got Brian Jackson featuring Raheem Devon with the updated version of Peace Go With You, Brother. This is off of his new album, Now More Than Ever, that I am a huge fan of. And it's produced by Masters at Work, who I'm also a huge fan of. So enjoy.

more than ever. All family must be together. Every brother everywhere. Feels the time is in the air. Common blood flows through common veins. And the common eyes all see the same. Now more than ever. Yeah. In a world of chaos, seeking peace is the endeavor. Yeah. Unity's the key. Now more than ever. Colors may differ, but we under the same weather. A peaceful revolt, a movement, a new endeavor. In a world of noise, searching for that peace. Unity's the answer. Let the fire cease. Lift up the voices. Let the message release. Now more than ever, we crave the sweet leaf.

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No more division. Erase the line. In this shared existence, let our spirits intertwine. Through the struggle, together we'll all shine. Now, more than ever.

And just like that, we're into the last half hour. So after Brian Jackson and Raheem Devon kick things off with Peace Go With You, Brother, we heard George Duke with Brazilian Love Affair and that little bass line in the middle that went boom, dip, boom, dip, boom, dip. Totally made me think of Super Mario Brothers. And I looked it up, and he did not get a bit of royalties for the Super Mario Brothers song that used that bass line. After that, we heard Crazy P, Never Gonna Reach Me. That was the Hot Toddy remix. And that last one was the Brighter Days Family with On the Breeze. 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I'm DJ Jojo Johansson, and you are tuned in to Sonic Rehab on KDRT 95.7. If you have any comments about the show, suggestions, recommendations, shoot me a line at djjojo530@hotmail.com. All right, so starting the last half hour off is Billy Kenny with Work Me. This is the Justin J remix.

Right, we're running out of time. So after Billy Kenny started things off with Work Me, we had Soul Dynamic with Galita. K. Alexi Shelby featuring T. Loveless, As Long As I Got You. Angela Johnson with Inclusion. That was the Soul Feast Cosmic Arts dub. Behind me right now is First Choice with Love Thing, the Genius of Time edit. I'm going to squeeze in Gil Scott-Heron, Peace Go With You, Brother. Wa Alaikum Salam after this is over. Thank you all for listening this week. I had a great time as always. Next week, I've got a ton of tracks. Cat Stevens, Cyrita Wright, Yes King, 07, Kalyan, and lots more. Make sure to tune in next week, Monday from 1 to 3, Sonic Rehab with me, DJ Jojo Johansson. I hope everybody has a wonderful week, and take care.

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Are there? There we go. Hi, everyone. It's me, Nick Solomon, on KDRT 95.7 FM, coming to you from Davis, California, and you're listening to Implosion, which lasts for just under an hour. I'll be playing stuff that I like. Hopefully, you'll go with it and go, yeah, it's not bad, or yeah, it's great, or no, I'm not listening, or whatever it is you decide to do. I can't control your minds, but I hope you like it. Anyhow, what's been going on recently? Well, the World Cup's finished, as I'm sure you're only too well aware, and I was obviously delighted to see Spain beating Argentina, because I thought their behaviour in the final and kind of leading towards the final was pretty reprehensible. But in the final, I think, I've been going to football all my life, really. You know, I went to my first, professional game when I was about 8 or 7 to see my beloved Queen's Park Rangers in London. I went to the World Cup in 1966 when it was in England, and England won it, and we've never done as well since. But we played Argentina in 1966 at Wembley Stadium in London, and I went to that game. I would have been 13, and I went to the game, and England won 1-0 with a glancing header from Jeff Hurst. But Argentina, back in those days, you basically had to go out and kill someone before you got sent off in those days. Now you've kind of only got to kind of look at them the wrong way and you get sent off. But, it was a lot more was allowed back in those days. To get sent off, you really had to do something terrible. And a player I remember called Rattan for Argentina got sent off in that game in 1966, and he wouldn't leave the pitch, and they had to hold the game up for about 15 minutes while they tried to get him off the pitch. But in the end, he went and England won. So, it's an old story that I think the Argentinians against England, I think that was largely England's fault. We should have won that game. We were 1-0 up with about 5 minutes to go, and they scored 2 goals in the last couple of minutes, and I think that's because we reverted to our negative tactics, which was take the lead and then try and defend your 1-0 lead, and which gives Argentina or any opponent the signal that, if you go and hit us hard enough, you've got a good chance of scoring. And it was a terrible bit of tactical work there. I think we should have just kept with the team we had and tried to score a second goal. And I think that would have been a far more prudent way to behave. Attack is the best form of defence. It has been said, has it not? But that's all over now. And I've got to wait about another 3 weeks before football kicks off in England for the season, which is great. I always get a bit maudlin in the summer because there's no football. But this summer's been okay. But I wasn't overjoyed with the way that FIFA and Donald Trump ran the World Cup, I've got to say, especially when Trump had a word with Gino or Johnny Infantino, and who's the head of FIFA, and asked him to change the rules so America's best player could come back and play when he was banned. I thought that was pretty bad news. And as Trump said, I don't usually leap to his defence, but he said, well, I only asked him. He didn't have to say yes, which is true. He didn't. Anyhow, I'm not going to whinge on about it. What's next? Oh, well, some music. That's why I'm here. I'm not to talk about football. I'm sure you're bored rigid with that now. So I'm going to start today's show with the Alan Morehouse Orchestra and a track called Stop Press. And Alan Morehouse was a kind of arranger, producer, writer. He played saxophone, and he was very busy in the 50s and 60s, and he wrote a big smash hit for Lulu called Boom Banger Bang that went into the Eurovision Song Contest and came, I think, second. But that's all I could find out about him. I don't know where he came from or anything. It doesn't tell you online. But this is the Alan Morehouse Orchestra, as I said, with a track recorded in 1968 on the Page One label. And boy, is it frantic or what?

Oh, there you go. That's Clear Light and a track called Night Sounds Loud. It was a single and it's on their one and only album. They only did about three singles, I think, which two were taken from the album, and there's one which has a track from the movie The President's Analyst, in which they appear, but with a different lead singer. The lead singer there is a guy called Cliff DeYoung, who became an actor, and he always plays the crooked sheriff or something in TV movies in the 80s and 90s. He's a regular occurrence. He's always a baddie. But yeah, he's the lead singer on the album. But there, on the film, The President's Analyst, where the president is James Coburn being chased by various people, and he takes refuge with Clear Light, who are doing a gig. And the lead singer is Barry Maguire for that one, which is a bit strange. But they do a track called She's Ready to Be Free that's on a B-side of a single, so it's a non-album track. They formed in LA, and they were originally called The Brain Train, put together by a guy called Robbie Robertson, who was married to the lead singer of The Peanut Butter Conspiracy, is Sandy Robinson. And Clear Light were almost like a supergroup before supergroups existed, because on keyboards they had Ralph Schuckett, who ended up with people like James Taylor and Carole King. They had Douglas Lubahn on bass, who played bass for all the Doors stuff, where they didn't do the bass on the keyboards, they did guitar bass, and that was Doug Lubahn. And Dallas Taylor was their drummer, who ended up playing with Crosby, Stills and Nash. So yeah, you know, quite a esteemed afterlife. Before that, of course, we had the Alan Morehouse Orchestra doing Stop Press, a Page One single from 1968. And what have we got for you now? Oh yeah, we're going down to Croydon, and that's in South London. And this is a kind of punky guy called Johnny Moped, which was actually the name of the band he was in, Johnny Moped. Johnny Moped's lead singer was called Paul Halford, but he became known as Johnny Moped because that's a kind of name, isn't it? His good mates, the band were good mates with Captain Sensible of The Damned, and still kind of do stuff with them occasionally. You know, they kind of play on various Captain Sensible tracks and stuff. And this is a single that came out on Chiswick Records in 1977, and it's called No One. So this is Johnny Moped, I suppose. Yeah.

there you go. That's Carl Stewart and the Profiles doing Love of My Eyes. Came out on Mercury in 1965, and they were from Paisley in Scotland, which is not far from Glasgow. In fact, the Glasgow airport is at Paisley. And they did about two or three singles, changed their name just to The Profile. They got rid of, well, I don't think they got rid of Carl Stewart. They just didn't use that name anymore. Instead of Carl Stewart and The Profiles, they updated it to The Profile. Did a couple of nice singles as The Profile, and their lead singer guitarist was Miller Anderson, who went on to do solo stuff. He was with the Keith Hartley Band and various other people in the 60s and 70s. So, yeah, pretty good. I quite like that. Before that, of course, we had Johnny Moped from Croydon doing No One, and now we're going to go, staying in England, we're going to go to no, we're not. I'm just having a look and seeing what we're doing. I haven't got a clue what we're doing. I'm holding the wrong piece of paper, that's why. Yes, this will sort it out. This is a band from London who were originally called Hocus Pocus. They became UFO and had a series of guitarists. The one on this single that I'm going to play for you is a guy called Mick Bolton, but they had Larry Wallace, Bernie Marsden, and then they found this 18-year-old whiz kid called Michael Schenker and became very famous. And back then, in 1971, they were on Beacon Records, and this is a single that I picked up the other day. It was like, whoa, this is good. And it's UFO in their early days doing a track called Prince Kajuku. So this is Prince Kajuku by UFO. So enjoy.

And off into the distance goes the harpsichord, maybe with David Michaels, who I believe was playing it. Yeah, that was H.P. Lovecraft doing The White Ship, the kind of long track off their first album, just called H.P. Lovecraft, came out on Philips Records in, what, 1967? I'm just checking, yeah. And, yeah, they were from Chicago, and bloody formed around a guy called George Edwards, who'd been a kind of folk singer in that kind of area, and they put a band together with the drummer Mike Tegzer and the bass player of The Shadows of Night, Jerry McGeorge, and they then moved to San Francisco and became a West Coast psychedelic band, and broke up pretty soon after. They did make a second album, but apparently they'd already broken up by the time that came out. And they we did an interview with George Edwards when I ran I co-ran a magazine called the Ptolemaic Terrascope back in the 90s, and we managed to get an interview together with George Edwards, and he said that he couldn't stand David Michaels' vocals, and that was kind of pretty tough, really. I thought, oh, he's pretty good. But anyhow, yeah, Michael Tegzer went on and continued with a band just called Lovecraft, which was members of the Buckinghams plus him. He'd also played in the Bangor Flying Circus, who did one album on ABC Dunhill, I think. Did the others do anything? Not really. I don't think they kind of went on to a greater, better things. But I love the two H.P. Lovecraft albums. I think they're really good. Before that, of course, we had UFO in their early days doing a single called Prince Kajuku. And now we're going to go to...

London, and this is a guy called Mike Davis, who, for recording purposes, called himself Mike Leslie, and he made a couple of singles for Decca Records, both of which were pretty good and go for quite a lot of money these days. He ended up in a band called Paradise Hammer, who I do have a single by. I'll have to play it. It's actually very good. Apparently he's still around and he lives in Brighton these days, so there you go. So this is Michael Leslie doing a single called Office Girl. Came out on Decca Records in 1966, so here it is.

Oh, a nice little bit of 1980s psych revival there. That's the Marshmallow Overcoat. And they came from Tucson, Arizona, led by a guy called Tim Gasson. And they shortened their name after a while to just The Overcoat. I think that's a nice little single. It's called Groovy Little Trip. And it came out on Dionysus Records in 86. Or is that Dionysus? I don't know how you pronounce it. I should, shouldn't I, with my classical education and all that. I did Latin O-level, which is an exam you take. You had to do it. I went to an old traditional English grammar school, and you had to do either Latin or Greek. And I didn't want to do either, but I got Latin because I thought, I don't know why I was a kid. What was I doing trying to learn Latin? It was a redundant thing. It's kind of comes in a bit handy if you're doing a kind of quiz or something and you think, oh, yes, that's a Latin word. But I don't know how you pronounce Dionysus. I mean, is he Greek or Latin? I don't even... Greek or Roman? I'm not even sure. Dionysus. It might be Dionysus. Yeah, came out on that label anyhow. That's that's what it is. Before that, we had Mike Leslie doing Office Girl, a single on Decca from 1966. And now I'm going to play a track by David Axelrod. Now, David Axelrod was a kind of producer, composer, came from Los Angeles, and he was going all through like the 60s. He did work with the Electric Prunes, he worked with Lou Rawls and various people, and he wrote the Electric Prunes Mass in F Minor, and then he did some solo albums, the Songs of Innocence being a really sought after piece of work. I remember there was a time about 20, 30 years ago when you'd see that all the time, and I never picked up a copy. How annoying. But should have done. But anyhow, in more recent times, an LP came out just called David Axelrod on Mo Wax Records in 2001. And it was an album that he'd started work on and stopped working on it because the record company didn't seem particularly interested. And it was from about 1969, 1970. And a friend of his kept persuading him, saying, look, you should finish that album. You should do it. You should get it done. It's kind of almost finished. You've done about, 80% of it. Just get it done. So he did. And in 2001, he finished it, and it came out on Mo Wax. And it's pretty good, I got to say. It's, nice. So I'm going to play a track off that. And the track I'm going to play is called The Shadow Knows. He died in... David Axelrod died in Burbank, so not very far from... Well, it's a suburb of LA, really, isn't it? He died of lung cancer in 2017, aged 85. So this is David Axelrod off his album David Axelrod, and the track is The Shadow Knows. And I hope he does.

Oh, what a lovely single. That's Denny Lane doing Say You Don't Mind. That was a single, came out on DRAM Records in 1967, shortly after he'd left the Moody Blues. But Denny Lane was from Birmingham, and he was quite a name on the Birmingham scene in the 60s. He had his own band, Denny Lane and the Diplomats, and then he joined the Moody Blues, became lead singer of the Moody Blues in their big hit Go Now, and stayed with them for a while, and then he decided to go solo. Went solo kind of through the kind of late 60s, but teamed up with some other Birmingham musicians to form a band called Balls, who did just one single called Fight for My Country. And then he ended up playing with Wings. Paul McCartney came along, came knocking at his door, and he kind of obviously went, yeah, thank you. Did some great stuff during his life, and he died in 2023, so not that long ago. Poor old Denny, eh? Before that, we had the unmistakable sounds of someone or other. David Axelrod, of course, with his The Shadow Knows off the David Axelrod album, which came out eventually in 2001, although it had mostly been recorded 30 years earlier. That was really good, wasn't it? So we're kind of heading towards the end of the show. I hope you've enjoyed what you listened to. And we're going to end today. Let me see. I'm just trying to decide what we're going to end with. I think we'll have a bit of punky stuff to go out with. And this is a band from Cambridge, I think. Are they from Cambridge? Yeah, they are. They did two singles in their existence, and this is the first one. It's called Sick of You, came out on Raw Records in 1977. So I've been Nick Solomon, you've been listening to Implosion, and this is The Users and Sick of You. See you next week. Bye. Here we go. Well.

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Oh, yeah. Welcome, welcome to the Golden Road. We're going to end up going rolling down that Golden Road today, and we're going to continue with the journey we began last week. If you remember correctly, we were in Colorado, beautiful Colorado, in a beautiful place to go and listen to music, Red Rocks. This goes all the way back to 1978. 78 to be exact. Okay. And we listened to a lot of good music last week. And we made it over into the middle of disc two. I'm pretty sure. Oh, yeah. There we go. Let's go ahead and do it this way. Oh, yeah. You ready? You ready for some Bobby and me, huh? Yeah. Let's do it.

Oh, yeah. There we go. We cut ourselves in some nice Rhythm Devils space. On into Wharf Rat. And then Franklin's Tower. Okay. We're almost done with the whole show. But first of all, we gotta have a Sugar Mag.

sunshine daydream. Walk you in the tall trees, going by the window, blooming, blooming like a red rose. Come on over, sweet.

Oh, yeah, one more Saturday night. Yeah, we got one more surprise for you here lined up. But first of all, I want to tell you about, one of my favorite places to go these days, the City of Davis Senior Center, who provides recreational, social, and support services for mature adults in our community. 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As a matter of fact, one of my favorite shows will be tomorrow at 1 o'clock. Good old Nancy Flagg, yeah. She comes at you with real, live, actual Western music. Yeah. It's Western roots music, cowboy poetry. She includes songs and stories from the early Wranglers, Mexican vaqueros, Old West adventurers, silver screen buckaroos, Western swing bands, and contemporary real life cowboys. Tune in at 1 o'clock tomorrow and catch Nancy in all her glory with that wonderful, wonderful show. That's a great show. I love that show. So let's show up for her. For sure. And also another place to show up is tomorrow afternoon, where you can come over to Armadillo Music on F Street there between 2nd and 3rd in downtown Davis, and join us. Mix and meet with KDRT volunteers and fans and talk about the radio station, talk about music. Yeah, that's our July Suds and Sounds meetup. We have a meetup the last Wednesday of every month, and that's tomorrow, Wednesday, July 29th. So show up from 4 to 6 p.m. Be there. Have a beer. Browse some records. Yeah, go through the stacks, see what you can find. Yeah, like I said, our Suds and Sounds meet and greets happen most every month on the last Wednesday. Mark your calendar, plan to join in the fun, and become a part of K-Dirt. Oh, I did say we've got one more thing coming up here. A little bit of a surprise. I didn't expect it, but here it is.

in his head. Walking through the streets of Soho in the rain, he was looking for the place called Lee Ho Books.

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1: Thank you.
2: Whoa, whoa, Werewolves of London, yay. That ends our show from Red Rocks, 7878. Beautiful show it is. Lots of good music there. That was fun. We'll have to do that again sometime. Hey, look at here. I still got 45 minutes left in the show today. But I went ahead and I came prepared. Yeah, I grabbed myself a Jerry Garcia CD, one of the Garcia Live CDs. This is Volume 4, the Jerry Garcia Band, March 22nd, 1978. I decided to stay with the 78 since that's what we seem to be doing. And so this is March 22nd, 1978 at the Veterans Hall. And we got some great stuff here. Well, why don't we just go right on ahead with, oh, yeah. Here's a goodie.

Oh, yeah, there. We got the harder they come, the harder they fall. Mm-hmm. I'm following up here with Mission in the Rain. This is the Jerry Garcia Band. Background vocals there are either Donna or Maria Muldaur. It looks as though tomorrow.

Oh, yes. This transcendental show by the Jerry Garcia Band was recorded live on March 22nd, as I said, in 1978 at the Veterans Hall in Sebastopol, California. We had Jerry on guitar and John Conn, of course, on bass. Keith was on keyboards, Donna backup vocals, Maria Muldaur backup vocals, Buzz Buchanan on drums. And Ozzy Aldridge is there for a few songs on keyboard. I guess the show also included an appearance by Robert Hunter and his band, Comfort. Good show. What did I say? Transcendental? Yeah, beautiful show. And so let's keep on going with it. We got a little bit more time here. Okay, how about some Cats?

Cats Out Under the Stars. Mm-hmm. This was apparently played under a full moon, so they had something going on there. I got Preacher waiting out front to come on and do his show for you. Fill your spirit with all the good things that'll make it fly. Yeah. This might be a good place for me to end the show. So, I'll be with thee.

0: Well, we're about to the end of this show. Mighty good show, I'd think. Red Rocks. Some Garcia Live. I'll Be With Thee. Oh, that was good. That was good. And we got Preacher coming on in here. He's there at the door. He's ready to come in. On top of that, and I'm going to be turning the mic over to him here in just a second. So we'll be back next week. Same time, same place, same station. I'm thinking I heard the show on Sirius the other day when I was driving along. You know, I've got that show in Baltimore, 1977. So there's a good chance that I may drag that in here and we could go ahead and take a look at what's going on with that one, huh? Okay. In the meantime, stay healthy. Stay strong. And stay good. We'll talk with you again.
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From the pen of Raymond Chandler, outstanding author of crime fiction, comes his most famous character in The Adventures of Philip Marlowe. Now, with Gerald Moore starred as Philip Marlowe, we bring you tonight's exciting story, The Soft Spot.

0: So much for the news from abroad. Here in Los Angeles, two persons were killed and eight injured today in three separate automobile accidents attributed directly to the thick fog that has blanketed the city ever since yesterday morning. Mm. And according to the Weather Bureau, the fog which is rolling in from the sea will be with us for...
1: Fog, smog, everything's cockeyed. Hello.
2: Philip Marlowe, please. Earl Hanley speaking.
1: This is Marlowe. How are you, Mr. Hanley? How's the newspaper circulation business?
2: Oh, both zooming, Philip. Oh, look, Marlowe. Can you come out to my joint in Las Feliz Boulevard, 3810? I'd like you to work for me again. And you write your own ticket as usual.
1: No, thanks. They play too rough in your league, Hanley. Besides, it's a bum night to ride around in a cold newspaper truck watching out for hijackers.
2: No, Marlowe. It's nothing like that. This is personal business.
1: Oh?
2: It's an old man who's disappeared. I'd like you to find him for me.
1: Still a dark night.
2: Double your fee.
1: I see a light, Mr. Hanley. Outside, the city was wrapped up tight in the kind of wet ceiling zero fog that leaves you feeling damp and all alone. Hanley's joint on Los Feliz was an old English stone mansion, sprawling, smothered in ivy, and about as cozy and come hither as a scream in the night. Inside, I followed an aging, round-shouldered butler whose footsteps didn't make any noise along the type of high, wide, ice-cold furnished corridor you find only in museums. When we finally arrived at Hanley's study, however, things changed. It was a small room with bright lights, heat, and a desk cluttered with friendly bric-a-brac. Hanley himself was standing against the far wall, and for a moment, the contrast was jarring because the self-made man in shirt sleeves, built like a boxcar and chewing on a cold cigar, didn't at all match the collection of stiff family photos, 1890 style, that hung on the wall behind him.
3: Yeah, what is it, Marlowe? Hard to find the family resemblance?
1: From here. Your folks, Mr. Hanley?
3: Yeah. Oh. Left to right. My mother, she passed on a year ago, and me as a kid. My father, a lush, and my grandfather. He claimed to have killed more Indians than ever existed. All born and raised in a lot of nothing, named Walker Fold.
1: Couldn't hold you, huh?
3: Couldn't bring me back either, even when Ma died. I was only a little tyke when I ran away, Mono. Couldn't stand my grandfather even then. Nothing but a rod and a bottle.
1: Bad combo. How about your father?
3: Oh, I wrote a few nice words to him when sister wrote me that Ma died. And I sent a fat check for flowers and a tombstone, but he never answered. Probably drank the dough up. He never could save a buck on his own, they tell me. Anyhow, enough of letting our hair down, Armando. Let's get on to business. Sit down,
1: sir. Oh, thanks, sure. You said someone disappeared, Mr. Hanley, an old man?
3: Yeah. There was a gardener here, Marlowe. Name's Cooper, John Cooper. He's 60, 65 maybe, tall and skinny. Yeah, he got a fringe of curly hair around his ears. The rest is strictly cue ball. Yeah, he shoved off yesterday.
1: With what, Hanley?
3: Yeah, you catch on fast, Phil.
1: You know, it's my trade.
3: Yeah. Well, the stuff don't amount to too much. Half a dozen fancy silver drinking glasses, those...
1: Goblets?
3: Goblets. Worth about 100 apiece, nothing that'll dent me. Also, I'm insured, of course.
1: Well, then the goblets mean something else.
3: They do. Let's call them a present from a lady.
1: All right, let's.
3: I want them back, Marlowe.
1: Why me? Why not the insurance company or the law?
3: No. No, that I don't want. And if you laugh when I tell you the reason, I'm going to punch you right square in the nose. And have some scotch.
1: No, thanks. Go ahead.
3: Well, drink alone, then, if you don't mind.
1: I don't mind.
3: It's this old Duck Cooper, you know. I feel sorry for him. He came in here one day last week, hat in hand, looking beat as an alley cat. So I gave him a job, helping one of the gardeners, but I was on to him right from the start.
1: What does that mean?
3: He was a gardener like I'm a ballet dancer.
1: Oh.
3: Yeah, I could tell. And from there on, it got worse. First couple of days, he watched me and everybody else around here pop-eyed as a shoplifter loose in Tiffany's.
1: But you didn't fire him?
3: No. Well, I figured a few square meals, some sleep, a little dough in his pocket, it'd calm him down. So I just put a new master padlock in my trophy room and let it go with it.
1: That was your mistake, huh?
3: Yeah. But just so you don't think I'm losing my marbles, Phil, I better tell you about another mistake. But gonna have to make this short, dinner guest shut out.
1: Another mistake?
3: Mm-hmm. Yeah, 15 years ago, Phil, I was in a spot just like this Cooper. Yeah, I was broke, hungry, mad at the world, and in a position to do the wrong thing. I did, and I got caught. The boss understood, read me the riot act, and let me go. All right, today it's my turn. Want to laugh?
1: Not very much. Tell me, what have you got for me to go on?
3: Well, thin air. Ah, but you're good, Marla. You'll make out. The name and description I already gave you. All right, here's the rest of it, according to the servants. One lived somewheres around Skid Row. Mm-hmm. Two, he never touched anything that kicked harder than ginger ale. And that he went for in a big way. Three, he had a buddy in his neighborhood who was teaching him how to whittle. Make stuff, carving wood.
1: Yeah, I know. And that's it, huh?
3: Well, that plus the fact that he smoked these pint-sized cigars, we found a pack of them in the overalls of one. Here they are. Mm-hmm. They're called Aces Up, made in a downtown L.A. shop, also on Skid Row. Oh, the address is on the box there. Could help.
1: Could. Mm-hmm. Well, see what I can do, Mr. Hanley.
3: Okay, Marlo. Call me as soon as you get close, will you?
1: Sure.
3: Oh, and Marlo.
1: Yeah?
3: I want those goblets pretty bad, but take care of the old man, will you?
1: I know what you mean.
3: Yeah.
1: Also, Hanley, I think it's a pretty decent thing that
3: you'll have to excuse me, Marlo. I got to change for my guest. I'll talk to you, huh?
1: I followed Hanley back along the museum corridor past the guests who included a spy beautiful lady dressed in too much black, chatting with a crisp item in banker's gray flannel who looked like he'd been born holding an hors d'oeuvre. I didn't see how they could have much in common with their host. But when the big front door eased closed behind me, I forgot about them and concentrated on finding a needle in a haystack. A needle in a haystack and a fog yet. Well, the tobacco manufacturer responsible for the handmade black rope called Aces Up was my first try. His shop was a 2x4 dirty glass storefront labeled H. Andrade in dry, peeling gold foil that flaked off when I opened and closed the front door. And what had to be the proprietor was alone, rolling cigars on a rickety table that was stacked high with damp, dark tobacco leaves. He didn't look up when I described the man I was after. Asked if he'd seen him. A moment later, when he did turn his head my way to answer, I realized why.
4: I am sorry, senor. I don't see nobody. I am blind.
1: Fine start, huh? And for some cockeyed reason, like the fog or the kind of man I was after or the neighborhood of derelicts I moved through, which could have used a few sprays of sweet air, didn't get any better. Not at least for the next hour, during which I stuck to the wood carving angle and covered every possible tie-in I could think of, including a visit to a nearby home for retired men of the sea.
5: Looking for someone who's teaching a man to whittle.
1: That's right. He's teaching an old man named John Cooper. Ever hear of him?
5: No, can't say I have. But lots of lads here whittle. Why don't you have a chat with them?
1: Okay,
5: I will. In the morning. They're all bedded down now, mate. Wouldn't want to pipe them out over a silly question like yours, would you?
1: No, Skipper. Let them sleep. Right there, the whittling went the way of Aces Up cigars, and I turned to my last hope, John Cooper's mania for ginger ale. However, asking about that in the cheap, noisy bars that dotted Main Street was even a sillier question, and it gave all the local comics their big break. Finally...
6: Straight ginger ale, you say, huh? Now, let me see. I get so many orders for it, you know. It could have been the time Carrie Nation stopped in, or... Was it the night some joker who was eating pig's knuckles called for a finger bowl?
1: Now, look, Bright Eyes. Let's work a little less on the gags and a little more on... Hey, see that guy over there in the corner booth, the little fellow whittling on that stick? You know him? Come on. Here's five for your trouble. Who is he?
6: The name is Skeeter. Been doing his drinking and wood chopping here for 5 years.
1: Is he always alone?
6: Not always. Sometimes he has a buddy with him. Lately, an old ball he's trying to teach how to cut them poles.
1: Oh.
6: A guy who never orders nothing at all, so don't get
1: what
6: started...
1: What does Skeeter drink?
6: Skeeter?
1: Yeah.
6: Why, he always has bourbon and... Yeah, bourbon and ginger ale.
1: Uh-huh.
6: The guy you want must drink Skeeter's chases, huh?
1: That figures, thanks.
6: Well, don't mention it, Screwball. A profitable pleasure.
7: Only with thine eyes. Making me nervous. What is it, mister? Lose something?
1: Sort of. John Cooper.
7: Oh.
1: Have you seen him, Skeeter? He told me I could get in touch with him through you here at this bar. Said you were a friend.
7: And I am. Say, is he in trouble, mister?
1: Maybe. What makes you ask?
7: Because he didn't show tonight. And last night he was all out of sorts. Had something on his mind. Couldn't pay attention to the lesson I was giving him. Is it bad?
1: No, not if I can get next to him in a hurry. Tell me, Skeeter, do you know where he stays?
7: Sure do. A rat hole over on South Spring, number 2. Hey, wait. Huh? You ain't a cop, are you?
1: Oh, no. A friend, Skeeter.
7: Yeah? What kind of cigars does he smoke? Friend?
1: Aces up. Do I pass?
7: Uh-huh. It's 210 South Spring.
1: 210 South Spring. Uh-huh. Thanks. So long, Skeeter. I'll get in touch if I need any more help.
8: Oh! Hey.
1: Sorry, buddy. I was in a hurry. I didn't see you.
8: You loused up my shoeshine, sweetheart. Where you running?
1: Get your mitts off. I said I was sorry. What do you want? The dime you invested in the shiny, your ears slapped down into the pockets of that zoot suit. Which?
8: Okay. We'll let it go.
1: I thought we would. So long again, Skeeter, and thanks. After I made my call to my client and told him how we stood, I drove the half a dozen blocks to 210 South Spring Street. The place was the kind of stale-smelling, beer-can-littered, dingy, two-story affair that made you wonder if the garbage collector got around anymore. When I knocked on the cracked glass front door that sported a laundry shirt cardboard that said rooms for rent and eyebrow pencil, I was ready for anything. And that's what I got. Puffy red eyes, bad teeth, smell of cheap gin, all in a cold cream shiny face that was half hidden by enough bleached blonde hair to stuff an ottoman.
9: Hey, handsome, I can catch my death of cold here. What's up?
1: You the landlady?
9: No, she passed out. But I was drinking with her, so I'll do. What do you want?
1: An old man named John Cooper. Is he in?
9: The skinny duffer?
1: Mm-hmm.
9: Yeah, I guess so. I seen him earlier. It's that door back there, the one on the right. Hey! Hey, jockey! What do you want back there? Where are you going? What's the use? This way, miss.
1: Hey, was that Cooper's room the fella just came out of, last on the right?
9: Yeah, that's it. That louse probably swiped your friend's bottle. He's the kind. Mm. Empty.
1: Too bad.
9: You know, he drinks you under the table and then takes what's left.
1: Which in this case would be ginger ale. Cooper doesn't drink.
9: Yeah? Oh, I didn't know about that. Hey! Hey, you got company? Hey, Cooper! Lights on.
1: Try the knob, huh?
9: Hey, you're kind of anxious.
1: Yeah.
9: It's your game, mister. He doesn't drink, huh? What do you call that spread eagle position on the floor? Napping?
1: No. Not with that knife in his chest. Huh? I call that murder.

0: In just a moment, we will return to the second act of Philip Marlowe. But first, one of your favorite laugh shows and stars, My Favorite Husband, starring Lucille Ball, will return to CBS this Saturday night. Formerly heard on Sunday nights, Lucille Ball and Her Favorite Husband will now be heard on most of these same CBS stations every Saturday night. Be listening this Saturday when Lucille plunges that favorite husband into a mad and merry mix-up over who is the town's best or worst-dressed man. Now with our star, Gerald Moore, the second act of Philip Marlowe, and tonight's story, The Soft Spot.
1: The old man's body was rumpled in death like a discarded bundle of rags, loosely pinned at the center with a knife that had killed him. And as the frowsy blonde gradually realized he was dead, the look on her face was dumb, slack-mouthed revulsion.
2: Gee, death's an awful-looking thing, ain't it?
1: Ain't it?
2: Hey, don't touch him, mister. It don't seem decent to...
1: Decency is strictly relative, sister. There's a scratch here on his neck. Like a woman's fingernail raked it.
2: Huh? Where? Hey, his locket's gone.
1: Locket?
2: Yeah.
1: This old guy wore a locket?
2: Yeah, I seen it on him yesterday when the cops hauled off that redhead from upstairs. This old guy was shaving, and he came out in the hall without his shirt on to watch, and I seen the locket around his neck.
1: What did it look like?
2: It was a little square one on a gold chain. Now it ain't there.
1: Ripped off and in a hurry. That much old gold's not worth murder, even in this backwash. Baby, what do you use for closets?
2: Closets? Are you kidding? In this dump, you hang your stuff on the plumbing and like it. Why?
1: Well, then there's no place here that six big silver goblets could be hiding, I guess.
2: Couldn't hide a shot glass in this joint. Not for long, anyway.
1: Well, the old boy traveled light. There's nothing here but...
2: What? Hey, what'd you find? What'd you find?
1: Oh, this newspaper story on the table. Torn out of the day before yesterday's paper, it says. Nelson Root, wealthy Beverly Hills broker, dies in a freak car smash-up. Root is survived by his wife, former showgirl Evelyn Lansing.
2: Now, what do you suppose that old guy was saving that for? To have sold his shoes with, maybe?
1: Oh, sure. Now, look, as long as you get your brain in gear, tell me where I can find that guy who ran out of here.
2: Chalky?
1: Yeah.
2: Hey, listen, mister, I don't want to get mixed up in this. I just live here and
1: I'm back here. You're already mixed up in it.
2: Yeah, but that Chalky's awful hard, mister. I wouldn't want to cross
1: him. Now, listen, that old man there was murdered. Remember, it's for keeps. You tell me here and now or the cops down at headquarters. Come on, where does he live?
2: I don't know for sure. I think I heard once he's got a shack in the alley behind some warehouse over on San Pedro Street.
1: Which warehouse?
2: I don't know. Honest, I don't know. Hey, you might find out at Dooley's Diner. I think he shoots craps over there.
1: Okay. Thanks, baby. And do yourself another favor before you cool off. Call the police. It took a solid hour of devious back alley trails before I finally broke down the intimidated loyalty of the Skid Row Brotherhood with a well-placed $10 bill and got a bona fide lead. The thick fog that crawled along the alley... Chalky's shack had all the welcome home look of a wet gutter. It was wedged in under the hulking concrete base of an overpass like dirt under a giant fingernail. Sick yellowish light oozed out through a single tiny window, too murky to see into. So I did the next best thing and hoped that he was alone inside.
3: Who's there? Who is it?
4: I got a tip for you, Chalky. Dooley sent me. It's about the Johns. They're after you.
3: Cops. Hey, wait a minute. What's the tip, fella? What? Hey, where are you?
1: Right here, Chalky. Now stay where you are, Buster. I'll kick your head off.
3: Hey, what's the idea?
1: I want fast answers, Chalky. Nice straight ones. Why'd you knife the old guy tonight?
3: Knife the old... Hey, who are you? What's the idea?
1: I want answers, not questions, Chalky. Why'd you do it?
3: I didn't kill him. I never used the ship. He was already dead when I went in there. I lifted that locket off to the old coot, that's all, so help me.
1: Give me that locket.
3: I ain't got it no more. Ma Murphy's got it now. I hocked it already. She gave me 3 1/4 on it. Look, I got a buck left. If you want that,
1: you
3: can have it.
1: You're lying, grifter. You're killing old man to get the trinket for 2 cents.
3: No, I didn't. I seen that guy with the big ears run out of the old coot's room, so I went up to take a look.
1: Wait a minute. Guy with big ears?
3: Yeah. Yeah, he was a zoot suitor. I never seen him around before. I'd remember them flaps of his. He ran out of the old guy's joint in a big steam squad. Hey, now listen, buddy. He was the guy who done it honest. Ain't no doubt about it. He was the guy... Hey, now wait a minute. You ain't a friend of his, are you?
1: He is again.
4: reason unless he was telling me.
3: Oh, now listen, buddy, no I never reason. Put the finger on the guy before in my life. But when it's protecting my own hide,
4: finger.
3: I gotta do...
4: Yeah, I could have been the finger. So long, Chalky, and drop dead.
1: It was still foggy outside, but my own personal fog began to lift. Big Ears must have been tailing me, overheard me on the phone, and got to the old man first. But why? Why the clipping that old man Cooper had about Nelson Root's accident? Nelson Root survived by a widow.
4: A widow? Holy smoke!
1: Callahan of the Daily Star gave me half a dozen pictures of Evelyn Lansing Root, from her early cheesecake days right on up to the role of widow in mourning. There was no doubt left. She was the lady in black, one of my client's dinner guests. By the time I'd driven through the fog out to Las Feliz again and up to Hanley's sprawled-out house, I'd lined the whole business up to where it made a twisted kind of sense. There was nothing left to do but nup it in his lap. I found him in his study.
5: What's wrong, Marlowe?
1: Maybe you better tell me.
5: Tell you what? Did you find Cooper or didn't you?
1: Sure. I found him. I found him dead.
5: What? The old man is dead.
1: You know perfectly well he's dead.
5: Come on, Marlowe, sit down. Have a drink, you'll be.
1: No, thanks. I've covered a lot of ground tonight, most of it pretty slimy. Led me in a big circle that started here and ends here, and now it's late. We're both fairly intelligent. Let's give each other a break, shall we?
5: Go on.
1: Let's suppose that a man was in love with a woman, a married woman, who was tired of her husband.
5: So? So, she and the man arranged for the husband to die in a freak accident.
1: Yeah, that's right. And let's suppose a strange old geezer overheard them plan it and then disappeared.
5: Oh, that's rough. I imagine they'd have to find him and shut him up, wouldn't they? Or he'd blackmail him to death.
1: Possibly. And how do you suppose they'd go about that, Hanley? Hire a private detective, maybe? Give him a song and a dance about a theft, a trumped-up story about some missing silver goblets, maybe?
5: Maybe. Only, he'd be much too reputable to do their killing.
1: Yeah, so they'd hire a professional killer, one with big ears, to follow the detective. And when the old man was located, the killer would step in and go to work with a knife.
5: And then vanish completely, because he'd be a good professional man.
1: Well, Hanley?
5: Well, Marlowe? Oh, yes, yeah, that's a great yarn. Yeah, but a little fantastic, isn't it?
1: Yeah, utterly.
5: Oh, good boy, that's the way I figure. Too weird to take seriously.
1: Only I'm going to make it stick.
5: Marlowe, you try to embarrass me with a crackpot theory like that, and I'll make you the laughing stock of this state, do you hear? I'll have you hooted right out of the business, because you don't have one shred of proof, Marlowe, and you'll never be able to get one. And what's more, you know it, don't you? Don't
1: get your hands off me, Hanley!
5: Sure. Oh, come on, Phil. Come on. Let's have that drink now, and then you go on home and forget all about this, huh? Shall we? Oh, after all, the old jerk was just a skid row drifter. He didn't belong anyplace. Who'll ever miss him? He was nobody, Phil. Get it? Mr. Nobody. He's no loss, so let's just forget it. Marlowe! Marlowe, wait a minute! Marlowe, come back here!
1: I had to get out. What made it even worse to us that I knew he had me. I couldn't even begin to prove the first word of what I knew was the truth. I couldn't sleep with it either. That was why an hour later I leaned against the lamppost back on Skid Row again and looked across a lifeless intersection through the eddying fog at the gaunt flophouse where the old man had died.
6: Well. A wayfaring stranger in the night. Hiya, pal.
1: Beat it.
6: Wait a minute, wayfaring stranger. Couldn't you accommodate me to the extent of a match, or would that break your back?
1: Here. Keep him.
6: Thanks. Why don't you go home, pal? Nothing happens here on Cooper Street after 2 in the a.m. As a matter of fact, nothing happens anywhere anymore.
1: Cooper Street. Cooper. That's one right out of the book. I'll bet $50 on it. 9 out of 10, they'll take the name of a street.
6: Huh? Who?
1: Never mind. You live around here?
6: You're kidding.
1: Where's Ma Murphy's pawn shop?
6: Hey, easy. Watch the lapels, pal.
1: Well, come on. Where is it?
6: Ma's joined us 3 blocks down on Filbert, downstairs, middle of the block. But there's no romance there, pal.
7: I still got the good notion to call the cops. The idea. Getting me out of a warm bed in the middle of the night to give you a look at a cheap little locket. And all on a dizzy hunch, you said.
1: Yeah, a wild one. You know the locket I mean, Ma. Come on, trot it out.
7: That'll do you no good anyway, sonny. Can't sell it to you for 30 days yet. The law, you know.
1: Yeah, sure, but you've been working at the law so long, you're blind in one eye, Ma.
7: Is that so? Well, here you are. Say, is it hot, Sonny?
1: I'll know in a minute. It's the inside I want to see if it's... Oh.
7: What is it, Sonny? Is something the matter?
1: Yeah, my hunch paid off, Ma. It's hot, all right. Hot enough to burn a guy to death. Here's my card. I'm taking this along.
7: What? Now, well, hold on a minute, you. Hey, stop. I'll call the cops.
1: Don't bother, honey. I'll call him myself. The lights were still on in Earl Hanley's study, so I pulled over and parked on the street and went up the walk on foot. And as I moved to the door, the fog slid around me in thick swirls. When Hanley answered, his face was hard and ugly. He had a gun in his hand.
8: Our business is over with, Marlowe.
1: Not quite, Hanley.
8: What do you want?
1: I got a tag for our fantastic little Just Suppose story.
8: You're either drunk or stupid, Marlowe. I warned you once, now beat it.
1: Not till you've heard my punchline, Hanley. It goes like this. Suppose a wife died after 40 years of marriage and left her husband alone. A lonely, lost old man who's mellowed with the years. Suppose he doesn't have much time left himself and he knows it, but he's got an obsession. An old unhappiness he wants to set straight. He wants to see a fella, not cause any trouble. Just be around where he can look at him now and then.
8: Go on, get to the point.
1: Sure, this is the point, Hanley. Huh? Here, take it.
8: Where did you get this locket, Marlowe? Where?
1: Just suppose it has your picture in one side and your mother's in the other. What then?
8: I gave this locket to my mother when I was a kid. Where did you get it? Come on, tell me.
1: It came from around the neck of a harmless, sentimental old man who was stabbed to death tonight by a hired killer. He'd never have turned you in or blackmailed you, Hanley. Because that old man was your father.
8: I had my own father killed. I ordered my own father's death. I didn't know it.
1: Yeah. Mr. Nobody, remember? Come on, Hanley, give me the gun. We can go now. Hanley went quietly. All the way, he kept a little locket clenched in his fist. But as I led him up the stairs of police headquarters, he broke loose long enough to shatter both his hands against the marble pillar. He wound up in a straitjacket. But it didn't matter much because when they picked up Evelyn Root, the lady in Too Much Black, she filled in the rest of the story, including a lead to Big Ears. When it was over and I was sitting outside in my car alone in the fog that pressed close against the windows, I could see nothing of the city. Nothing but the soft, swimming white mist which hid the black outlines of Skid Row. Funny thing, you know. Some people can get out of Skid Row, but Skid Row will never get out of some people.

0: The Adventures of Philip Marlowe, bringing you Raymond Chandler's most famous character, star Gerald Moore, are produced and directed by Richard Sanville and written for radio by Robert Mitchell and Gene Levitt. Featured in the cast were Bill Boucher, Vivi Janis, Verna Felton, Edgar Berrier, Peter Leeds, Nestor Paiva, and Paul Dubov. The special music is composed and conducted by Richard Arant. Be sure and be with us again next week when Philip Marlowe says...
1: This time there were five masks. One for greed, one for cowardice, one for cruelty, and one for deceit. And they all covered a murder. But it was the fifth mask that really counted, because it uncovered the killer.

Roy Rowan speaking. This is CBS, where next week you will hear Philip Marlowe an hour and a half later, Eastern Daylight Saving Time, on the Columbia Broadcasting System.

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Gunsmoke, starring William Conrad. The story of the violence that moved west with young America. The story of a man who moved with it. Matt Dillon, United States Marshal.

0: That you, Si?
1: Over here, Jim.
0: That's allowed. Major's got guards walking all the way around the fort these nights.
1: What do you care? You ain't a soldier. You ain't done nothing.
0: Look, Si, I don't want nobody at all to get suspicious of me. Not for a week, anyway.
1: What do you mean, not for a week?
0: That's what I want to tell you. I'm going to be hauling rifles into Dodge starting day after tomorrow.
1: Rifles?
0: That's right, about 4 wagon loads.
1: Huh. That'll be a heap of rifles, Jim.
0: Sure it will.
1: What about Jonas? Will he give you time off to do it?
0: Jonas. Jonas can't stop me. He's just a fool storekeeper.
1: Yeah, I suppose so.
0: I figure it'll take me before 5 days, Si. And afterwards, I'll just quit and disappear before anybody catches on. When they do, we'll be a long ways from here.
1: The army will get their rifles back, Jim. Next time they go Indian hunting.
0: Shh. Guard's about due. Come on, over here.

0: She made it, Mr. Dillon, for the first time all week. She made it.
1: Now, you can't expect the train to pull in on time every day, Chester.
0: Well, the railroad people expect her to. Otherwise, they wouldn't write it down on the schedule board up there.
1: Well, that's the time they hope she'll arrive.
0: Well, then they ought to say so. With all their money, they can afford to be honest about such things.
1: What have you got against the railroad, Chester?
0: Well, they're so rich, that's all, and I'm so poor.
1: How was Saturday night, Chester? You never told me.
0: Why, they must have been using a marked deck on me. I never had such a run of bad luck in my whole life.
1: Aren't you old enough to know you can't play poker with a woman sitting on your lap?
0: A woman? We was in the O.K. stable, Mr. Dillon. We didn't even have a glass of beer.
1: Then you didn't have much fun for your money, did you?
0: No, sir. I didn't enjoy one minute of it. Not one minute.
2: Hey, you fellas busy?
1: Right, what can we do for you, mister?
2: I got some supplies coming on the train. I need a little help loading my wagon.
1: Oh, why don't you hire someone?
2: Well, I aim to hire you two men if you want to work. I'll give you 20 cents an hour. That's fair enough.
1: Now, here's your chance, Chester. You won't get rich, but it's something.
0: All right. I'll take it, mister.
2: Well, what about you?
1: Thanks, but I got to pick up some mail.
3: You're talking to the U.S. Marshal, mister. He don't take odd jobs.
2: U.S. Marshal? That a fact. But I don't see no badge.
1: Well, I don't often wear one.
2: Well, I'm glad to meet you, Marshal. My name's Will Jonas. I am the sutler out of Fort Dodge.
1: I'm glad to know you, Mr. Jonas.
2: My supplies are in the last freight car, Chester, down yonder.
0: Well, where's your wagon at?
2: It's on the other side of the train. Won't take more than an hour, hour and a half, maybe.
0: 30 cents. But I can sure use it. Well, let's get at it, Mr. Jonas.

0: Funny thing, Mr. Jonas, I never knew what a sutler did before.
1: He was in the army, you know, Chester. Sutler is to the army what a general storekeeper is to civilians. We sell the soldiers everything from extra food, clothes, to whiskey and playing cards.
0: Is that what was in all them boxes? They sure were heavy.
1: Of course they were heavy. And that's why I needed help. And that's why I'm buying you a beer. And here we are.
0: Oh, hey, look. There's Mr. Dillon.
1: Who?
0: Mr. Dillon, the marshal.
1: Oh, sure. Well, let's go sit with him. He seemed like a nice fellow.
0: Well, you go ahead. I'll get the beer.
1: All right. Here. Here's some money.
0: Thank you, Mr. Jonas.
1: Join you, marshal?
2: Sure. Sit down, Mr. Jonas.
1: Yeah, I ought to have met you before, Marshal, but I usually drive straight to the depot and straight back to the fort.
2: Now, have you been at the fort long?
1: 3-4 months. I've been a sutler for 10 years, ever since I got married, in fact.
2: Is your wife at the fort?
1: And she is. She helps keep the store there.
0: Oh. There we are. Beer looks mighty good to a working man.
2: Don't take on airs, Chester. It wasn't much over an hour.
1: Here's to you.
2: Don't you have some sort of rank in the Army, Mr. Jonas?
1: No, I don't mean much, Marshal. I'm sort of a warrant officer. I ain't really in the Army, though. In fact, the Major's about to fire me any day as things stand.
0: Why is he going to fire you?
1: Oh, my assistant, a fellow named Vale, I hired a few weeks ago. The Major likes him. He wants to make him the chief sutler. See, this Vale is willing to do extra work for the Army, so the Major's always calling on him for this and for that, and it's the work the soldiers ought to do, and I just won't do it myself. Not without extra pay, I won't.
2: What sort of work, Mr. Jonas?
1: Oh, all kinds of things. Hauling stuff, mostly. Vale's got a wagon of his own. He's no good. I don't like him, nor do I trust him.
2: Oh, why don't you fire Vale, then?
1: Too late now, Marshal. It'd look like sour grapes. And the Marshal had just... The Major, rather, he'd just hire him back as soon as he got rid of me, anyway.
0: That Major sounds like a real hard nose to me.
1: Well, I suppose. But he don't even know Vale's not the man's real name.
2: A lot of men don't use their real names, Mr. Jonas.
0: Well, what is his real name?
1: Linza. Jim Linza. Mm. Saw it once on a letter he got here in Dodge.
2: Jim Linza?
1: Yes, sir, that's it. But I can't sit here telling you my troubles all day. Been a pleasure, gentlemen.
2: So long.
0: Yeah, goodbye, Mr.
1: Goodbye.
0: Oh, he's a good man, Mr. Dillon. I like him.
2: Yeah, he is. But it's this Jim Linza I'm curious about.
0: You know him?
2: No, but I know enough about him to ride out and have a talk with the Major. We'll go in the morning, Chester.

0: While you're talking to the major, I think I'll go see Mr. Jonas.
1: Okay, Chester. I'll meet you there afterwards.
2: Marshal Dillon?
0: Yeah, I'll see you after, Mr. Dillon.
1: Yeah.
3: Well, good morning, Marshal. Have a chair.
1: Oh, thank you, Major.
3: No trouble, I hope.
1: Well, that depends.
3: What do you mean?
1: Major, you got a man out here called Vale, the sutler's assistant.
3: Vale? Oh, yes. Very willing fellow. Hard worker. What about him?
1: He's got another name. Jim Linza.
3: So?
1: If he's the Linza I've heard about, he's not a very good man to have it around an army post.
3: Now state your case, Marshal.
1: Well, there is a Jim Linza who's a renegade. He's spied for and fought with the Indians. Sold them supplies. All of that.
3: You think this is the man, Marshal?
1: Well, he has the same name.
3: And you'd condemn a man for that?
1: No. But I'd sure keep an eye on him and find out what he's up to.
3: I see. I think Vale's all right, Marshal. I don't think he's a renegade.
1: Yeah, but, Major, if he is, he could sure cause a lot of trouble.
3: One man against a regiment of cavalry?
1: Well, I didn't say he might take on your troops single-handed.
3: Oh, of course not. Marshal, who told you Vale's real name is Linza?
1: Man whose word I think I can believe.
3: Will Jonas, wasn't it? Oh, you don't have to answer. I've been watching Jonas. He's only interested in his store. I know what he's trying to do.
1: Jonas seems like a good man to me.
3: Perhaps, but you're not in command of Fort Dodge.
1: No, I'm not.
3: Command has its problems, Marshal. I wouldn't expect a civilian to understand them.
1: All right. But what about Linza?
3: Well, thank you for trying to help, Marshal. I'll handle the matter.
1: By firing Jonas and making Linza your sutler, is that right?
3: I've been thinking about it, but I'll still call him Vale.
1: All right, Major. I warned you. Good day.
3: Good day, Marshal.

0: there he is. Come in, Marshal. You're just in time.
1: Hello, Mr. Jonas. In time for what?
2: Chow. Mrs. Jonas is expecting you. Chester here already accepted.
3: Because they insisted, Mr. Dillon. That's why.
1: Well, if it isn't putting you out.
2: No, glad to have you. We live right in the back of the store here. Lil, come on out and meet the marshal. Well, here she is. Lil, this is Marshal Dillon.
1: How do you do, ma'am?
4: How do you do, Marshal?
1: It's good of you to fix dinner for us.
4: No trouble, Marshal. If you don't mind dried vegetables, that's about all the Army ever eats.
1: Sounds fine, ma'am.
4: Well, some of the boys brought some fish last night, though, and I'm sort of fixing it all together.
3: Fish stew. Oh, I've made that myself.
4: Well, then I hope you'll like mine, Chester.
3: Oh, I will, ma'am, especially since I'm half starved. Well, I'm sure it's going to be just fine.
4: Well, I like cooking for hungry men. It'll be ready in a few minutes. You can wash up out back.
1: Oh, well, thank you, ma'am.
4: There's soap out there and a towel, if nobody's run off with it yet.
2: Oh, now who'd do that, Lil?
4: I don't know, but the boys seem to figure it's a good place to find a clean towel. Oh, they always return it. Dirty, of course.
2: Hello, Vail.
5: I'll be taking my wagon into Dodge this afternoon, Jonas.
2: Again? Well, this'll be the fourth day.
5: Major wants me to.
2: Sure.
5: Who are these men?
2: This is Marshal Dillon. That's Chester,
3: Proudfoot.
5: Lawman, huh? Ain't you supposed to be in Dodge?
1: I'm not a town marshal, Vail. I'm a U.S. marshal.
5: Yeah, I heard of you. Your trouble out here?
1: We came out to have dinner with the Jonases.
5: I didn't know you knew them.
1: You didn't?
2: What time you leaving, Vail?
5: I don't know. Whenever the major says.
2: Major ought to be paying your wages.
5: Yeah, he should, shouldn't he? I'll see you later. So long, Marshal.
1: Goodbye.
2: See what I mean, Marshal?
1: Yeah.
2: Well, you all go wash up and we'll sit right down. Hurry up, though.

0: That sure was a good dinner, wasn't it, Mr. Dillon?
1: Yeah, it was. Yeah, I'm afraid we stayed too long, though. It must be nearly 3 o'clock.
0: Well, it's only 5 miles to Dodge. We can get there way before dark. Hey, look yonder. That wagon up ahead. Something's wrong with it.
1: Yeah. Looks like he lost a wheel.
0: Ah, poor fellow. Maybe we can help him.
1: Not sure.
0: Mr. Dillon, it's that fellow Vail.
1: Yeah. Come on. Hello, Vail.
2: Well, it's the marshal again.
1: You want some help with the wheel?
2: Can't put it back on by myself. There's a pole in the ditch over there. We can use it for a lever. I'll get it.
1: Yeah. Chester. Look here. In the wagon box, sir.
0: What? My goodness. He's got a load of rifles.
1: Yeah. Put the canvas back. Here he comes.
0: You think he stole them?
1: I don't know.
2: That pole's no good. It's rotten. What do we do now?
1: Well, we could ride back to Fort Dodge and send some help out to you.
2: Oh, no. No, I don't want that.
1: No? Why not, Vail?
2: I just don't, that's all.
1: And it'll take at least 4 men to lift this wagon. Unless you want to unload it first.
2: No, and I ain't gonna unload it.
0: Wait. Here come some soldiers.
2: That's a major.
1: Yeah, so it is.
3: What's the trouble here, Vail?
2: We're rolled off, Major. Have to lift the wagon up to get it on again.
4: Corporal Harris.
2: All right, now, if you men will just get under it now.
5: Get it up good. Here we go.
3: Marshal, step over here, will you?
5: No, I won't.
1: Sure.
3: I hear you had dinner with Will Jonas and his wife.
1: Yeah, that's right. But before you say anything, Major, do you know what Vail's carrying in that wagon?
3: Do you?
1: Rifles. He must have 20 or so.
3: 25.
1: Oh. All right.
3: This load makes an even 100 bales carted into Dodge the last few days. We're overstocked, so we're shipping them back to Fort Scott. Does that explain everything, Marshal?
1: Yeah, sure. If they all get there.
3: You're over suspicious, Marshal. Perhaps it's the nature of your job.
1: Perhaps.
3: Vail's all right. His helping out with this sort of work means my soldiers have more time for their military duties.
1: His name's Lenzer, Major, and I've told you what he is.
3: And you had dinner with Jonas. No, I'm not convinced, Marshal. Oh, there, the men seem to have the wheel on. I've got to get back to the fort. I've just been exercising my horse a little, you know. Don't have much time.

0: We'll get behind this bluff, Chester. He can't see us.
1: He's not out of that cottonwood grove yet.
0: We'll trail him like this all the way into Dodge. And if nothing happens on the road, then they're stealing those rifles off the train somehow.
1: They?
0: Well, I doubt if Lenz's working alone, it'd be too difficult.
1: You're pretty sure he's stealing them, aren't you, Mr. Dillon?
0: Well, from what I've heard of Lenz, he can make a lot of money off of some good rifles. He'll probably trade them to the Indians for horses and then sell the horses. He and whoever's in on it with him.
1: Plum makes me boil to think of that major about to fire Mr. Jonas and then letting this Lenz get by with everything.
0: Now, he's doing what he thinks right, Chester. He'll learn.
1: I sure hope so, sir. And before it's too late.
0: Where is that wagon? He should have come out of those cottonwoods a long time ago.
1: Maybe his wheel fell off again.
0: Yeah, I hope not. Oh, there he is. No, that's a different wagon.
1: Well, it sure is. And it's headed this way. Look, it's left the road.
0: Yeah.
1: I didn't see a wagon hunter come through there, did you?
0: No. It could have been hidden easy enough, though.
1: There's Lindsay's wagon now, just leaving the trees. What'll we do? That first one will be over here pretty soon.
0: Yeah, let's drop back a little, Chester. They might see us.
1: Yes, sir.
0: All right, Chester. Now, you make a big swing around this bluff and stay out of sight as long as you can. Come onto the road behind Lenz and follow him into Dodge. Right to the depot if he goes there.
1: Well, what are you going to do?
0: I'm going to wait right here for that other wagon. I'm curious about it. All right, get going. I'll see you in Dodge.
1: Yes, sir.

0: All right, pull that team up, mister.
1: Don't shoot, don't shoot.
0: Easy. All right, now wrap your hands around those lines. Now two or three times. Fill them up. All right, now jump down. Arms high.
2: You got that drop on me. I won't try nothing.
0: Now take your gun. All right, you can put your hands down.
2: What is this, a holdup?
0: I'm a U.S. Marshal. This is no holdup.
2: What do you want me for?
0: Your team will stand, drop the lines, and get around to the back of the wagon.
2: What's this all about, Marshal? I ain't done nothing.
0: And I don't want you, and I'll apologize to you. But first, I want to see what you're carrying.
2: I can tell you that. It's just a bunch of shovels, and I'm late home, Marshal.
0: Well, let's see them. Check that canvas off. Go on.
2: Okay, Marshal. So they ain't shovels?
0: No. No, they're sure not.
2: Well, what's wrong with a man having a few rifles?
0: Nothing. Yeah. About 15, I make it. Is that right?
2: 15. Now, can I go?
0: What's your name, mister?
2: Cy Wills.
0: All right, I'll find out your real name later. Get back on the wagon.
2: I bought them rifles. Gonna trade them off around the country to cowboys and hunters and the like.
0: Yeah. Go on, get up on the box.
2: Can I go now?
0: Sure, you can go. Right ahead of me, straight into Dodge. Now get moving, Wills.

0: You'll have company pretty quick, Wills.
1: Who?
0: Now, you wouldn't want me to spoil the surprise for you, would you? If there's anything I hate, it's a renegade.
2: Mr. Dillon?
0: Where is he, Chester?
2: He put the rifles on the train, sir, but there wasn't any 25 of them. I guess you found the rest, huh?
0: Yeah, his partner had them. I got him locked up. Where's Linza now?
2: I followed him to the Longhorn. He's in there.
0: Yeah. The wagon's out back, Chester. You better stack those rifles in the office here.
2: Yes, sir.
0: I'm going after Linza.
2: Well, you shouldn't have any trouble. He's not wearing a gun.
0: I know. I'll be back shortly.
3: Man, the jump's coming up behind him that way, Marshal. What are you doing anyway? Why'd you call me that? It ain't my name.
0: You're under arrest, Linza.
3: My name ain't Linza. You got nothing to arrest me for?
0: Your partner's waiting for you, Linza. I just locked him up.
3: I got no partner. What are you talking about?
0: Where are the rest of the rifles?
4: Oh, yeah.
0: What did you do with them?
3: I don't know nothing about it.
0: All right. I just thought it might go easier with you. You and Wills recovered all the rifles. It's up to you.
3: Okay, Marshal. We stole a few rifles. That ain't so bad. If I tell you where they are, will you let us go? Or at least let me go?
0: You'd cut anybody's throat, wouldn't you, Linza? We'll find the rifles. Come on.
3: All right, Marshal. I won't give you no trouble.
2: You broke his arm.
0: Pick up the knife, Sam. Are you coming quietly now, Linza, or do you want me to break your neck?
3: I'm through, Marshal. Get a doc for my arm.
5: You're bleeding, Marshal. Did he stick you?
0: I didn't get in. It went across my ribs. You're quite a man, Linza. You don't even know how to use a knife. Now get going.

0: heard what happened yesterday, Marshal, so I come in early this morning.
1: Well, glad to see you, Mr. Jonas, anytime.
0: He didn't hurt you bad, did he, Marshal?
1: Oh, it was my fault. I got careless.
2: Doc took 5 stitches in him, Mr. Jonas. I watched the whole thing.
0: Me, I don't like blood. My old man was a butcher, too.
1: Well, maybe that's the reason, Mr. Jonas.
0: Hmm? I don't follow you, Marshal.
3: Good morning, Marshal. Gentlemen.
1: Oh, Major.
0: Oh, Major.
3: Oh, that's quite a stack of rifles you've got here, Marshal.
1: Yes, isn't it?
3: I heard the whole story, Marshal. I hope you weren't hurt.
1: No, I'm all right.
3: I looked up the bills of lading. They had obviously been altered.
1: Out of 100, I figured they shipped 40 rifles and stole 60.
3: Yeah.
1: You still got that Pawnee scout, Big A?
3: Yes, I have.
1: Well, Chester will ride out and shine the wagon tracks. Big A will find the rest of your rifles for you.
3: Good idea. Oh, Mr. Jonas, I'd like to apologize to you, sir.
0: Oh, no. That ain't necessary, Major.
3: For me, it is.
0: Oh, all right. I think I understand, Major.
3: Thank you. Marshal, I find myself in an extremely embarrassing position, professionally. With the Army, you understand. And I wanted to ask you...
1: Major, I'd like to ask something of you first.
3: Why, yes, certainly.
1: Those 2 men I got locked up, I was wondering if you'd take them back to Fort Dodge. It's sort of a military matter anyway. You could try them out there.
3: That's very decent of you, Marshal.
1: Well, I figure once is enough in any one day for a man to admit he was wrong.
3: Thank you, Marshal. I'll send a guard in for the prisoners. Well, Mr. Jonas, would you care to ride back to Fort Dodge with me? I came in alone.
0: Oh, be happy to, Major.

0: Gunsmoke, under the direction of Norman McDonald, stars William Conrad as Matt Dillon, U.S. Marshal. Tonight's story was specially written for Gunsmoke by John Meston, with music composed and conducted by Rex Corey. Featured in the cast were John Daner, Harry Bartell, Joseph Kearns, Julie Conger, and James Nusser. Harley Bear is Chester. 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Join us again next week as Matt Dillon, U.S. Marshal, fights to bring law and order out of the wild violence of the West in Gunsmoke.
1: 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My name is Kid A. Thanks for listening.

holes of steel, a whole lot of sweat, a set of wheels on the speedway. 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

0: they're jealous of what they find. 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
0: Now, hey, little girl, you're about the wildest thing I've ever seen.
1: When I'm with you, baby, I'm a loving machine.

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I am the Serialist, and you are gathered here at the Grindhouse. Tonight, we have a wonderful ensemble of a couple of bands that I have discovered recently. Some old underrated gems. Some old underrated moldy gems. And some new blooming fungi new kids on the block. Some new fungal spores that have erupted from the new brutal death metal Mother Mine. Strap in, everyone. We're about to go on a chaotic journey into some classic brutal death metal, into some crazy things. Into the ground.

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0: Thank you, Sarah Tamps, for giving shout outs to the cater community. It always feels good and fun when we do that.
1: Heck yeah.
0: And thank you, Sarah Tamps, for opening up for the afternoon for some awesome chill jams.
1: Well, yeah, because, you know, I'm all about the community and making sure that we have a killer, volunteer crew. 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All right.
0: Thank you, Sarah Tabs. And now, back to the grind.
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0: The chainsaw has sung its song. The sledgehammer has bludgeoned its melodies. And the grindhouse and the grindhouse doors slowly are creaking close, are slowly closing creakily. 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You are in the closing hours of the grindhouse. And before I send you off into the nocturnal abyss, I'd like to let you know about all of tonight's artists on this tonight's track list. On side A, we got Bathe in Acne by Craniotomy, Drowning in Gruel by Scream, Cathedral of Ruptured Flesh by The Bleeding Oracle, Autopsy of the Still Living by Gorged and Gutting. And on side B, we got Corporophilic Infatuation by Rectoplasm, with a vocal collab from Gorectomy, Grotesque Facial Butchery by Impalement, Compulsive Degradation by Inveracity, and last but not least, and my personal favorite, Seed of the Sanguinary by Regurgitation. And from my blackened heart to yours, this is the serial list, KDRT.org, signing off.
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1: Except for a small blip in the 60s, the music DJ Wayne Hagen enjoys has always been out of style. What will he play this week? Bluegrass? Blues? All country? 1920s old time? Americana? What's that? Favorite singers, songwriters, and instrumentalists? Or that 60s stuff? 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

Howdy, folks. This is Joe Craven. And whenever I am within earshot of my radio in the greater Davis community, Davis, California, I keep it tuned to KDRT 95.7 in Davis. 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
1: This is sweet. You know, we really love playing with our full band. Loud drums, electric guitars. But this is sweet.
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1: I don't like it. I don't like it. I don't like it.

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3: I first saw Raymond washing and waxing cars on my block. He had pails of soapy water, cans of wax, rags and towels, piled in a shopping cart. When he saw me, he came over and asked if I'd like my car washed and waxed. It was clear he was homeless. He asked for $40 to do the job, which I thought was exorbitant. I usually went to the car wash up the block to get a wash and wax for under $10, where they also vacuum the inside of your car. But I wanted to help this homeless man. I wanted to do my part. Make the world a better place in some small way. And what I liked about Raymond, in contrast to the other homeless men I saw, was that he wasn't standing on a street corner soliciting. He was willing to work. So Raymond washed and waxed my car. And when he finished, the wax looked filmy and unevenly applied. And it took him well under an hour. $40. Raymond was a broadly built, dark-skinned African-American of average height, with a mustache and a gold front tooth. His head was shaved, except for a small braided ponytail in the style of a kung fu master. Usually wore black jeans, a t-shirt, a knitted ski cap, and brand new, expensive black biker boots with chrome buckles. Raymond became a neighborhood fixture. Occasionally, he and I would have a conversation. He told me he was once the owner of a machine repair shop, but had lost his business when he'd been screwed over by his partner. It wasn't clear to me exactly what had happened. And sometimes he talked about his relations with the police. He hated them because they repeatedly cited him for littering. When he spoke about them, the words began to come faster and faster. He'd speak with increasing emotion and anger, and ultimately become incoherent. I'd stand there watching him in a tirade that I couldn't even.

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2: Oi, véi, the Yiddish of Charleston, véi is me. A Yiddish of Charleston,

0: in Charleston, little yeedles on their fiddles play it on East Broadway. Alley up, you must wear a derby hat when you do that dance. Alley up, you twist like an acrobat, then you clap your hands. Oy vey, the Yiddish in Charleston, vey is me, a Yiddish in Charleston.
1: Telegram for the Three Amigos.
2: Three Amigos, Hollywood, California. You are very great. 100,000 pesos to come to Santa Poco, put on show stop. The infamous El Guapo.
3: What does that mean, infamous?
4: Oh, Dusty. Infamous is when you're more than famous. This man, El Guapo, is not just famous, he's infamous.
2: 100,000 pesos to do a personal appearance with this guy, El Guapo, who is probably the biggest actor to ever come out of Mexico.
3: Wow, the infamous? Infamous?

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1: Oh. What am I doing? 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Welcome to the Monday Morning Show on 95.7 KDRT. Do I sound different? Does my voice sound different? Does my voice sound different? I can't tell. Yeah, no, I think it sounds different. We have new microphones in the studio. Oh, this is James Bond music from For Your Eyes Only, circa 1984.

0: Roger Moore is my James Bond. Sorry, Sean Connery. I know everybody says Sean Connery is the best, but I don't care about the Sean Connery James Bond movies. At all. I don't care about them. Screw Sean Connery. Today is Monday, August 3rd. Great news. It's going to be sunny and hot.
1: No, God! No, God, please, no!
0: Yes.
1: No!
0: Yes, I'm afraid it
1: no!
0: is.
1: No!
0: I'm afraid you're out of luck.
1: No!
0: No, yes, it is. It's going to be 106 degrees is what they say. Yikes! Yikes! Ba-da-ba-ba-da. This is

0: The reason why I like the Sean Connery James Bond, I mean, not Sean Connery, the Roger Moore James Bond, is because that's the first James Bond I ever saw when I was an impressionable 13-year-old. This movie, For Your Eyes Only, I saw it in Brazil, in Rio de Janeiro. Currently, it's 66 degrees outside. Enjoy it while you can, because pretty soon it's going to be 106 degrees.
1: No, God! No, God, please, no! No!
0: Yes.
1: No!
0: Yes, it is. I'm sorry.
1: No!
0: Hey, guess what? There's also, not only do we have new microphones, these beautiful Shure SM7Bs. I love these microphones. I'm glad Jim liked them. We did a microphone test several weeks back. I don't know if you were here for that show. It was kind of fun. And we tested three or four different microphones. And this was the one we decided to use. So hopefully these will serve us well for years to come in the Jeff Shaw Studio

0: We also have a new phone in the studio. You could actually call the studio. It works. There's a light that lights up. It has a soft ringer on it. So I can't put you on the air with the phone yet. Not sure how to sort that out. I was thinking about getting one of those Radio Shack suction cup thingies and just putting it on the phone and then plugging it into this thing and turning that on and see if that worked. But I don't have that piece of equipment yet. I think it's like $6.99 from on the interwebs. But if you would like to try and call me at the studio, if you have a request. I've always wanted to be able to just take requests. You can call me up and say, nah, that one... I want to hear Freebird! You got a pen?
1: Get a paper and a pen.
0: The number is 530-792-1648. That number again is 530-792-1648. Put that in your phone, because KDRT is live in Davis, California. Yeah. I love this 80s music, man. 1981 James Bond music.
2: I don't play that game.
0: Yes, you do. You play whatever game I tell you to play.
3: Yeah, well, you know, that's just like your opinion, man.
0: Yeah, that is my opinion. And you should know something.
4: I shouldn't have to explain everything. I'm right.
0: That's right. I am right. Bye. Anyway. My name is Ned. I'll be your host until 9 o'clock this morning. Well, 8:58 this morning. This is the Monday Morning Show on 95.7 KDRT. In Davis, California, broadcasting from Davis, California, we got our own community radio station. Can you believe it? It's so crazy, man. I did radio for like 25 years, corporate commercial radio. This is far superior. I love listening to this radio station. And I don't know. My favorite moments are the train crashes that happen. You know, playing a, oh, look, somebody's calling on the phone. Hey, it's Craig Blomberg. Why are you calling while I'm on the air, man? What are you thinking? I can't pick up the phone right now. Hey, it's right there in front of my face. The phone works. The phone works. Here, I can do this. I can't talk to you on the air. Here, I'll put you up to the microphone. Are you there, Craig? Are you there? Yeah, he's barely there at all. Forget it. Goodbye. Hey, telephone works, guys. There, that's how you can do it. I could probably turn that speaker up on the phone. I could turn that up. All I did was I took the phone and I put the earpiece to the microphone. I could turn the speaker up in the earpiece as loud as possible. It will crank the microphone, and that's how we'll do interviews from now on. Anyway, I don't even know what I'm doing today. Yes, I do. I got lots of music. I got too much music. I got a story I'm going to tell later. I'm not going to do it now. I'm going to get into some songs here. What do I want to do? Speaking of movies. Yeah, I got to turn this down. What can I put on? Here, let's put this on. Oh, what is this now? Get rid of that James Bond music. Sure, I'll do that. I gotta find my next playlist. I'm gonna start with this one. Yeah, that's what I'm gonna do. Sorry. This is what I mean about the train wrecks on this radio station that I love. It's so awesome. What I mean by that is like I'm sitting here trying to get things lined up so I can play them. I got CD players over here. I got a computer over here. I got my button machine over here. I got two turntables over there. I got my iPad over there, and I got my reverb microphone over here. So I'm paying attention to all that stuff. And now I got a phone. Wow. Look at this. Oh my gosh. I feel like I'm in the Starship Enterprise. So it's funny because I do this background music thing, because if I need to go get something going, I just bring it up.
5: Oh, and I gotta do something over here.
0: See, I just went over and found something there, and then I can go back like this, and I can say, now I can say, yeah, I feel like I'm on the Star Trek bridge. Captain. Yes, Mr. Spock. Anyway, yeah, whatever. Okay. Whatever. Anyways, what was my point? My point was that, you know, we all do this. And I'm a guy with 25 years of experience producing radio shows and stuff. I didn't, like, when I was in radio, I wasn't the guy sitting behind the board doing everything. But, you know, I knew how it all worked, and I assisted in all of that. You know, but all these volunteers, they're not used to it as I am. And so sometimes, like the other day, I heard Doug on the air, and he was having a problem. That was my favorite. That was my favorite. Doug was having a problem, and he didn't know what to do. And so he had no music up like this where he could go figure it out. It's just like this. He went. It was like, okay. You know, it's just kind of like that. And I was listening to him just laughing. Poor Doug. He's not even a good example, because Doug's pretty good on his show. So I really want to talk to him and see what in the world happened that flustered him so much. I love KDRT, man. KDRT is the greatest station on the planet. 95.7. I love all the volunteers. We're going to have a barbecue in a couple of weeks. That should be fun. What am I going to play? What am I going to start off with? Marta and I were watching this show called The Hawk. I don't know if you've heard of The Hawk. That's a funny show. That it's with Will Ferrell, and he plays a golfer, like a kind of a washed up golfer who's having a big comeback. You know, he's older, and he's like competing against his son in the big tournament over at Pebble Beach and all that. And when they closed it, they played this song for, you know, at the end of the series. It's like a half hour show, so it's easy to get through, you know, 10 episodes. And on the last episode, they played this song, and I had totally forgotten about this song, because it's the music, it's the theme music that Danny Elfman wrote for Midnight Run. But there's also a version that has words. You know. Oh, there it is. So I'm going to put that on right now. Good morning, everybody. Welcome to a hot Monday, August 3rd. We're going to see 106 degrees today is what they're saying. So stay hydrated. Go to a movie. Get in some air conditioning. Go to the senior center. Go to the Natalie Cortez Water Park. Do something. Community pool. Just stay cool, everybody.

I speak tonight for the dignity of man and the destiny of the man. I urge every man to go forward.

That was Fish doing Halfway to the Moon. Page Side, Rage Side doing the singing. I think he also wrote that song. That's the arm. I kept one of the spring arms. I like it better. I don't care what anybody says. You can have that new one over there. What am I doing? This is 95.7 KDRT in Davis, California. Online at kdrt.org worldwide. Down in Rio de Janeiro. And São Paulo. And Ubatuba. Before Halfway to the Moon, it was Terra Mia by the Corner Laughers off their new album. I don't have it in front of me. What is it? Of Wasps and Willow, something like that? You can find Corner Laughers information at all the places. The Facebooks and the band camps and the websites. Before the Corner Laughers, it was MC5 with the American Ruse. 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And I open it with Try to Believe from Danny Elfman. 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

0: Hey, you know what? Tonight at 6 p.m., the old That California Sound has a guest on their show. John Emery, Schiller, and Shorty welcome the Max Riley Group live in the studio. Max Riley Group is a blues, funk, rock, fusion band hailing from Davis, California! 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Catch the Max Riley Group here on KDRT. They will be live at the Melon Ball on Friday, August 14th. If you want more information, go to watermelonmusic.com about that show.
1: Guess what?
0: What?
1: I got a fever.
0: You do?
1: And the only prescription is more cowbell.
0: All right. Okay. I think that's a dumb prescription, if you ask me. Whose dumb idea was that? Or, what am I doing? Do I want to tell my story now? No. I do want to let you know that you can call the studio, or you can try anyways. If I notice the phone ringing, I'm happy to answer it. That number is 530-792-1648. Make a note of it. It works for all the live DJs here in the studio. This phone does not patch into the board, so I can't like take it and put you on the air. But when the music is playing and I'm not talking on this microphone, we could have a brief moment together. A brief connection. 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It's a beautiful thing.
2: Wow, you are so cool.
0: Yep. Some people think that I'm just... They think I'm crazy, like when I, especially when I like start talking about how the universe is out to get me. You know, the kind of, like an example that I would use to illustrate that would be like me, like I'm driving home. I'm in my electric vehicle, my non-emission vehicle, driving home, and I'm pulling up to the driveway. And right when I arrive at the driveway to cross the threshold and go into the driveway and park the car, right when I arrive there, there's like a 80-year-old lady in a walker crossing the threshold. So I have to like stop the car and wait for that person to pass so I can cross the threshold. And while I'm waiting for her, I look up and down the block and there isn't a person anywhere in a mile. It's just me and this old lady. And this is my timing. And that kind of stuff happens to me all the time. I know I'm not the only one. But when it's happening to me, sure feels like I'm the only one. What? I remember one time I was saying to... that people think I'm crazy because I'll tell them, like, you know, I'll say to them, I feel like I'm getting called to jury duty twice as much as everybody else. And they'll look at me and go, Ned, you're just paranoid. It just feels like it. It feels like I get this jury duty notice and I gotta go. And it's like, how come you never get a jury duty notice and I get one all the time? What is going on there? How come I'm having to do it more than everybody else? Ned, you're just crazy. I know. What the hell am I even talking about? What am I talking about? Why'd I bring this up? Oh, yeah. What? No, that's not what I wanted to talk about. What a waste. I just wasted all that time. No, what I wanted to talk about was the SAVE Act. because I don't know. I don't know what's going to happen with that thing. I don't think it's going to get passed. And everybody with a brain knows that even if it were something that the country wanted, which it is not, I know. There might be some people who think it is something the country wants, but that's just because they don't understand it. But even if it were something the country wanted, there's just no way to implement it by November. It just, it's just an impossible task, and anyone with a brain understands that. Why do I bring it up? Because, I don't know. Because it's like a solution to a non-existent problem. It's a solution in search of a problem. There is no rampant, widespread voter fraud happening in the United States of America. It's just not happening.
3: Yeah, well, you know, that's just like your opinion, man.
0: Yeah, but that's my informed opinion. That's not just my opinion based on listening to the liars on television.
4: Well, how do you know so much, Ned? How come you so smart? What makes you so special?
0: Well, because I am a person who could, for the last 15 years or something like that, I could have easily, without getting caught, probably. I don't know. I never did it. So, you know, if what they're talking about is true, I'm a person who could have easily voted twice in every election. It's true. You know, in a way that you couldn't. Do you know why? It's because I am a guy who received two ballots from my mail-in ballots. Because I am a guy who is on the voter roll twice. How did that happen, Ned? Are you a criminal? Are you a fraud? No. It's the best story ever. Here's what happened. Here's why I am on the voter roll twice. Well, first, before I get into that, I just want to say, do you know why I get two ballots and don't vote twice? It's because I'm not a felon. I'm not a criminal. It's because it's against the law to vote twice. And I want to know who all these closet felons are, especially undocumented immigrants who want to stay in the country, who are risking prison and deportation so they can fraudulently cast a vote in an American election. It's just, it's nonsense. It use your common sense. Anyway.
3: Yeah, well, you know, that's just like your opinion, man.
0: Yeah, it is my opinion. Here's what happened. What happened was, back in the 1970s, this is the best. I love the 70s. Back in the 1970s, my dad took his 9-10-year-old son to go get a Social Security card. I think we did it at the Department of Motor Vehicles. I don't think we did it at a Social Security office. Maybe I'm wrong about that. But we went to Woodland, and we went to get me a Social Security card. And that card, you know, we go there, I don't know, I guess my dad filled out some paperwork or something. And then the lady at the counter takes like a little cardboard card, puts it in a typewriter, and then types my Social Security number on it and types my name on it, and bam, hands it over, and I am a part of society. So when she put the thing in the typewriter to type my name, she said, "What's the name?" And my dad turned to me and said, "Do you want it to say My birth certificate says Edward, but I've been called Ned since the day I was born. So he turns to his 8-year, 9-year-old son and says, what do you want the card to say? And I said, Ned. and he said Ned to the lady, and she typed Ned on the card and handed it over. And that's my Social Security card. Now, that wasn't a problem until the big housing crisis in the early aughts. That was perfectly fine. I didn't have a problem with that at all. For 40 years. You know, occasionally something would come up, but I would just show both my IDs. Here's my driver's license that says Edward. Here's my Social Security card that says Ned. See, I'm the same person. And they'd go, oh, okay, no problem. But then all the banks got screwed, and they started cracking down on every tiny detail of every little thing. And one day I went to the bank to cash my paycheck. And my paycheck was made out to Ned, and my driver's license said Edward, and they would not accept it. So I went to my job and I said, I need you to change my paycheck to say Edward, because that's my given name. And they looked at me and said, we cannot issue you a check that is different from the name on your Social Security card. So there I was in a situation where my bank would not accept a check that my job would issue me. So I had to sort that out. And it was a long, arduous process. And I'm very grateful to a man at the Social Security office who, like, really helped me out one day to get it done. And they issued me a new card that says Edward Sykes. Which was great. Until Donald Trump became president. And when Donald Trump, all that upheaval with Trump world chaos and election denial and all that. One day I noticed. I hadn't really noticed or thought about it at all. But one day I noticed. I received two ballots for this election. One of them is addressed to Edward Sykes, and the other one is addressed to Ned. And the first thing that I thought of was, I have been getting called to jury duty twice as much as everybody else. Yeah.
5: I shouldn't have to explain everything. I'm right.
0: That's right. I'm right. You guys are all the crazy ones. I have been getting called to jury duty twice as much as everybody else.
5: I shouldn't have to explain everything. I'm right.
0: I am not a crazy person. Anyway. So, yeah, and I consulted a lawyer about it. She told me, you just don't vote with the second one. It's a name on a list. It's not an invitation to break the law. And so there it is. I'm one of those names. When they talk about the names that are just, oh, there's so many names on the voter rolls. I'm one of them. But, you know, I just stopped doing things that were addressed to Ned from the government. And, you know, slowly that stuff is fading away and one day it will be gone. But again, I don't vote twice because I'm not a criminal.

Anyway, that's my story for you this morning, and I'm sticking to it. The voter fraud isn't happening. There's not a lot of undocumented immigrants sitting around going, how can I cast a vote in an American election and put myself at risk? And there's not a lot of people sitting around going, oh, what can I do to risk prison? Because the other thing is that they catch these things. There are a lot of safeguards in place. The reason why I'm a person who has gotten two ballots for many years doesn't get caught is because I don't do anything wrong. All right, I'm sorry. I'll get off my soapbox. I just thought that's a funny story. It was just so hilarious. I was getting called to jury duty twice. Now I just ignore the ones that get sent to Ned. And I think it's been a couple of years since I've gotten one from Ned. I might be off that list finally. Anyway, it's Monday, August 3rd. This is the Monday Morning Show on 95.7 KDRT in Davis, California, and KDRT.org worldwide. I don't know what I'm playing here, but I'm going to start it up, because let's just get some music going here, and I'll just shut up.

0: You were right. And that's why tonight, before the entire nation, we'd like to apologize to you personally and to beg your forgiveness for all the things we did to you. And we'd like to thank you personally, all of us, for the meaning you've given our lives.
1: At least once in his life, every man is a genius. And I'll tell you something, Ruth, it's going to be more than once in your life for you. It's going to be a number of times because you've got it. From what I've heard here, yeah, you've got it. And you're stuck with it. And I don't care if you wanted to get rid of it. You could. It's always going to be there. Now, I know there's no formula for it. I just don't know how you do it. I really have to ask you that. How do you do it?
2: I think it's that I look at my whole life and I see the awful, terrible things in my life and turn it into something funny.
3: Yeah!

Oops. What's going on here? Sorry. Got to make adjustments. See, I do things to not mess up my ears by having my headphones low, but then I put them on and start using them, and I just need them higher because I'm losing my hearing. Like my poor friend Peter. I'm feeling for you, Peter, even though you're probably not listening because you're losing your hearing. 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This here is the Monday Morning Show. My name is Ned, and I'm your host from 7 in the morning till 8:58 in the morning on Mondays. Thank you for joining me. Tomorrow is Silver 9-Volt Heart at 7 a.m. featuring Rodriguez. He does a really good show. I like Rod. He's going to be stoked that we have one of these. We got new CD players. We only installed one of them so far. We have to install the other two. So hopefully all the CD players are working, going to be working nicely along with these beautiful microphones, which I hope are sounding nice. And in case you want the phone number to the studio, it is 530-792-1648. Spread that around. You can call the KDRT studio when there are DJs live on the air and say hello. You might have to let it ring. It doesn't go to voicemail. So just let it ring. You know, it's like the old days. I remember I used to call to KDVS and I would let it ring like 40 times and then somebody would pick it up. So just look at it like that. It's not going to be a thing where it's going to be picked up after the fourth ring. It might be. But just let it ring. We'll get to you. Probably. What do we hear? What did we hear? Where am I? We started that last set of music off with another version of the Yiddish Charleston, the Billy Rose and Reb Fisher song. Oh, let's get some music going here. How about this? What do I have here? Oh, Diodato. After the Yiddish Charleston, it was Burn David Burn by Lawsuit. Followed that with a David Byrne song. Not really. It's really an Olivia Rodriguez song, I think. Driver's License. That's my favorite song. Listening to David Byrne singing about driving around the neighborhood pining after a teenage girl. So silly. Then it was I'm Sticking With You by the Velvet Underground. After that, it was Montana by Venus Hum. And then I played A Flock of Seagulls doing I Ran.

0: Yeah!
1: Oh, God! No! God, please, no! No!
0: Yeah!
1: No!

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He's doing an eclectic two-hour ride through the unexpected, from jazz to electronica, Latin to classic rock, pop, disco, soul, and more. Mondays from 1 to 3 on KDRT. Mondays from 1 to 3.

0: Thank you very much. It's going to be dang hot today. My weather app says 106.
1: No, God! No, God, please, no!
0: Yes.
1: No! No!
0: All right. Enough. I should do this. Let's check in with Clyde. I think I got him here. Let me pull this down. I got to dial this up on this fader here. I think it's number 3. Clyde, are you there?
2: Hey, Ned. Yes, I'm here.
0: How's it going, man? How's it going?
2: Good. How's things with you today?
0: So far, so good, I think.
2: Well, you've still got a lot of day ahead of you, so
0: yeah.
2: Hang in there, buddy.
0: I will.
2: Anyway, on this day in 1492, Columbus set sail for the New World.
0: Christopher Columbus?
2: That guy. Columbus. And you know what?
0: What?
2: Even though he thought he was on his way to India, but he, GPS hasn't improved a bit since then.
0: Yeah.
2: Anyway, welcome to a toasty August 3rd. Today expected to be over 100 degrees. Fittingly, today is also National Watermelon Day. So hydrate on a sweet, seedless watermelon. Yum.
0: That sounds like a good idea, Clyde.
2: Yes, that's a good idea, isn't it?
0: I'm down. We'll go over there to the Akita and get a watermelon.
2: Hey, do that.
0: Yeah.
2: Make sure it's really cold.
0: How's traffic looking, buddy?
2: Oh, traffic. Yeah, well, right now we're over the railway depot in downtown Davis. The parking lot is almost full as commuters make their way from Sacramento and the Bay Area by rail. I-80 is moving pretty smoothly, thanks in part to the train. And 113 to Woodland is good in both directions right now. But as you're walking around town, look into cars as you walk by to check that there aren't any children or pets, you know, locked up in those cars. That would be awful.
0: Yeah, that would be awful.
2: Yeah, okay.
0: That's a good idea. Just like looking in the windows just to make sure that somebody hasn't done something dumb.
2: Yeah, that they haven't forgotten their baby or their dog or cat or parakeet.
0: It's going to be a million degrees out.
2: Yes, it's going to be hot. Anyway, grab some cold watermelon to beat the heat, and I'm heading back to the barn. Back to you, Ned.
0: All right, Clyde. Thanks, man. I'll talk to you later.
2: Adios.
0: Thank you, Clyde.

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This is a good city. We got our issues, but there's a lot going on around here.

I was thinking about that show, Tremé. It's an HBO show, I think. Tremé by David Simon, the guy who did The Wire. It's the one about New Orleans in the aftermath of Katrina. And there's this scene where DJ Davis from WWOZ is sitting in his car listening to the new Trombone Shorty track. And it's this hurricane season. And he's sitting in his car and he's got a Pabst Blue Ribbon in his hand. And he's just bobbing. Just parked outside his house. And then his friend comes up and he looks in and DJ Davis turns to him and goes, I can't stop.

0: All right. I'm going to play this one for Marta. This is the Marta request of the day.
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you. 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Watch this. This is the heavy, heavy monster sound. The nuttiest sound around. So if you're coming off the street and you're beginning to feel the heat, well, listen, Buster, you better start to move your feet to the rockin'est, rock-steady beat of madness.

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She just goes a little mad sometimes. We all go a little mad sometimes. Haven't you?

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Currently it's 8:46 in the morning. Going to be here for another 12 minutes or so, and then it'll be Democracy Now! This Thursday from 1 to 3 p.m., it'll be Namele o Hawaii with Beth Post. 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Click on Senior Services. We heard the madness. We kicked it off with a good man from Joy and Madness. We moved on with One Step Beyond from Madness. And then just played that song by Muse called Madness. There is nothing wrong with a little madness, a little insanity. Some, you know, like in our lives. Not in our government. You know what I mean. Sometimes you just need a little madness in your life. 95.7 KDRT.

time, but I'm here to tell you, there's something else. The afterworld. A world of never-ending happiness. You can always see the sun, day or night.

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1: 95.7 KDRT. We're coming to the end of the show. My name is Ned. I've been your host since 7 o'clock this morning. This is called the Monday Morning Show. I'm here on Mondays from 7 to 8:58. Coming up next will be Democracy Now from 9 to 10. And then Gil Medavoy is going to be live in the studio, I believe, for Crossing Continents. So you should definitely keep it tuned to here for that. I guess that's it. I don't really have anything to add. Oh, what's going on here? That was weird. That was weird.
0: All right.
1: Anyway, do I have any words of wisdom to close with? Stay cool. It's going to be really, really hot today. So find an air-conditioned place to, you know, take shelter in. Go to one of the swimming pools, one of the many swimming pools in town. Do whatever you got to do. Stay hydrated, man. Oy vey.

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Good morning. Oh, good evening, everyone. You tune in to KDRT 95.7 on your FM dial. Coming up next is Crossing Continents. I'll be here for the next couple hours, spinning some music that I enjoy. I hope you'll enjoy as well. The first hour is going to include sort of roughly two segments. So one is devoted to brand new releases that we just received. And the second part of the first hour is going to be covering two explorers, two great travelers of our history from the Mediterranean region who traveled extensively. One of them is Marco Polo, and the other one, less familiar in the West, is Ibn Battuta. We'll go and cover more and give you a little bit more information coming up next. But we're going to start with a brand new recording from Namibia, from the desert of Namibia. This is from the northwest region. This is of the Himba people of Namibia. This is probably one of the most photographed entity in Africa, a very ornate, very using a lot of handmade jewelry, the music is probably one of the most unbelievable quality. I think there's something very unusual. I am probably going to start with two of the more austere tracks on the album, and I will return to it in the future. Himba Haim is the title of the album, subtitled Ghosts of Namibia's Skeleton Coast. This is on the Sublime Frequencies from Seattle in Washington, a label that's been around for many years now, primarily releasing LPs, as the one that we're going to listen to next, Music of Namibia.

Oh, Maria. Oh, Maria, would you let it go? Oh, I got no more bumba with you, my. Bajandangi.

Congrats, I have been with the way I'm with the way I'm with the way I'm with the way I'm with the way I'm with the way I'm with the way I'm with the way I'm with the way I'm with the way I'm with the way I'm with the way I'm with the way I'm with the way I'm with the way I'm with the way I'm with the way I'm with the way I'm with the way I'm with the way I'm with the way I'm with the way I'm with the way I'm with the way I'm with the way I'm with the way I'm with the way I'm with the way I'm with the way I'm with the way I'm with the way I'm with the way I'm with the way I'm with the way I'm with the way I'm with the way I'm with the way I'm with the way I'm with the way I'm with the way I'm with the way I'm with the way I'm with the way I'm with the way I'm with the way I'm with the way I'm with the way I'm with the way I'm with the way I'm with the way I'm with the way I'm with the way I'm with the way I'm with the way I'm with the way I'm with the way I'm with the way I'm with the way I'm with the way I'm with the way I'm with the way I'm with the way I

brand new releases that have come to our library. What we've heard, this last track that was heard was from a group from Mexico called Cabezas de Cera. This is a group that has some 20 years performing, recording behind them. They started as a full-fledged avant-garde type thing. There's still quite a bit left in this new, which is sort of a reincarnation. There's a couple of new musicians in this quartet, and there's a new musical concept that maybe in some sense, at least judging from earlier albums that I was able to listen to online, this one I can definitely much easier relate to. I find that the earlier albums were truly out there, not something that I personally enjoy, but this new formation of Cabezas de Ceras is really intriguing. All the instruments that you've heard are metal cordofon, which are sort of a brainchild of one of the group's members who actually manufacture all the instruments that group members use. And it's quite an unsettling sound. It's quite different from what I've heard before, and I hope you enjoyed it as much as I did. But let's go to the top. We started with a brand new LP album from Namibia titled Himba Hames, The Ghosts of Namibia's Skeleton Coast on Sublime Frequencies. There's no names attached to any of the four tracks on the album, which are very long, most of them. How to describe it? I think I should just read you what the label decided to put on the cover. It was actually released, produced by Ian Brennan of Sublime Frequencies. This is the music that was ever released from Northwest Namibia. Features a horn instrument called the kettle gun, along with intense psychedelic vocals, tapestries unlike anything you've ever heard before. And this is, as I mentioned, only available on LP. And I really want to thank Sublime Frequencies to share this album with us. This is something that doesn't happen very often these days. In any case, that was, as I mentioned, music from Namibia. We followed that with a group from the Basque region in Spain. Besaide is the name, one of some four or five contemporary groups from the Basque who take the folk tradition and definitely push it quite forward. Really enjoy this album. Hirusta is the name of the album. Another group that's been around for a little while and definitely making strides in the Basque region. We continued with the Cuadra Collective. This is a group led by Christian Cuadra, who's the founder and the main composer of the group. The entire group is involved with the arrangements of each piece. This is on the sort of a new label, definitely for us here at KDRT. It's called Top Kunst.
from Scandinavia, actually from Sweden, which is where Christian himself is. Two other members are from Norway. So this is sort of a Scandinavian collaboration. We've heard a track titled Preludium and Sockland. These are two, the first opening track. And we finished the set with a group from Mexico, Cabezas de Cera. I think the first ever release that I got from Mexico. Ojos de Jade, Eyes of Jade, the color of jade, the track that we've heard from this wonderful album, self-released, Cabezas de Cera is their name. And we are moving on to the second segment. Before we do that, I have some responsibilities to take care of, just a few announcements that I need to share with you. And we're going to start with our lovely station, KDRT. 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And that should take care of... No, I have one more to share with you, and this is something that's coming up later this evening, right here, live on KDRT. 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The Max Riley Group is a blues, funk, rock, fusion band hailing from Davis, California, and they are led by virtuoso guitarist Max Riley. The group takes listeners on a hip-shaking journey through the sounds inspired by the likes of Stevie Ray Vaughan, Jeff Beck, Jimi Hendrix, and Mark Knopfler. 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And we are back with the music, and I promised music by four, a tribute to two worldwide travelers. We're going to start with Marco Polo, and this is a project that was put together in 2014, I believe, by Kyriakos Kalaitzidis. He is a member of En Hordais, a group based in Thessaloniki in northern Greece, a group that's been primarily involved with a turn-of-the-century musical traditions of the Greek people, starting in Asia Minor and then moving to the shores of Greece in Rebetika,
style, which is the one frame, musical frame, that you can put this group en Jordaís. But here, clearly, elements of that musical tradition is in the mix, but there are other kind of more contemporary influence. Besides the member of en Jordaís, there's also members of Ensemble Constantinople and the voice of Maria Faranturi on some of the tracks. We're going to listen to, starting with Lamento de Tristano. This is clearly a lament, and this is a medley of a few tracks putting together from the album The Musical Voyages of Marco Polo, released back in actually 2014.

And I believe this was a test, although nothing was mentioned at the end. This was only a test, and we are returning to the music.

1325. At the age of 21, Ibn Battuta of Tangier set out on a pilgrimage to Mecca in observance of one of the pillars of his religion, Islam. Following the caravan trails, he left his home and crossed the north of Africa as far as Egypt, which was under Mamluk rule, where he contemplated the still visible traces of the seven wonders of the world, including the ruins of the base of the mythical lighthouse of Alexandria and the towering pyramids. He discovered the great city of Cairo and the majesty of the Nile, which flowed through it.

1326. Ibn Battuta traveled up the Nile to embark for Mecca at the Sudanese port of Aitha, but he was forced to return to Cairo. From there, he set out to visit Palestine, which only a few years earlier had been totally liberated from the Crusaders, stopping off at various holy places such as Al-Khalil and Jerusalem, where he gazed on the Dome of the Rock. From Palestine, he went to Damascus, where he joined a caravan to travel across the Arabian Desert to Mecca.

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two of the earliest travelers, two very curious characters who decided to travel and explore at times when all the comforts and things that we are used to in this century and the last century before clearly were not available in the 13th and 14th century. The stories of the musical travels of starting with Marco Polo and this last three tracks from The Traveler of Islam, Ibn Battuta. His the story of his 30 years of traveling throughout the world, all the way from Morocco to China, his last destination. In his early 50s, he returned to Morocco and died some years later. On lifespan back then was quite shorter than we see currently. And that was very common to pass in the late 50s, early 60s. But he left quite a legacy in documenting all of his travels that this book, I think, really does a lot of good work in documenting and sharing this beautiful travelogue of Ibn Battuta. This is the work of Jordi Savall and Asperian 21, a musician, composer, arranger, probably one of the top performers in Spain of early music. And he's been doing amazing project sharing his musical cultures with that of the East, primarily exploring a lot of the East and coming from a really very decent place of a person who really looks for collaboration and sharing music and experiences. And this is a wonderful hard book with two CDs and a lot of information about the musical travels of Ibn Battuta, which I would very recommend if you like history and you want to put things in context. This is a beautiful edition. It's 5 minutes, 6 minutes past the hour of 11, top of the hour here, and you are tuned into KDRT 95.7 on your FM dial and online at kdrt.org. And as I mentioned before, and I'll probably reiterate it in the future, this show, as many other shows on KDRT, is also available as a podcast. This show, Crossing Continents, is available through Apple Podcasts. If you like the show and you want to share it with somebody who's too far to pick us off the air, they have a place and the resources are available by going to kdrt.org. And we're going to continue with the music. And the reason that I chose these two recordings as a way to lead to the second hour of more recent explorations of music of Central Asia, both Marco Polo and Ibn Battuta found their way to Central Asia. The perfume route, the Silk Road, all the various names that define the travels that merchants took from the Indian Peninsula and furthest region and into what is part of Central Asia.
We're going to hear from a recording that came out a few years ago. The album is by a group called Osuna, based in Belgium. The album is titled Along the Silk Road, and it features a quartet, which I think does a lot of there's a lot of appreciation to the traditional music of Central Asia, but putting it in a more contemporary context. And we're going to listen to that selection right now from Osuna.

music that is inspired by the tradition of Central Asia. What we've heard, I mean, this track that we've just heard was by Markus Wach, a German musician. And we've heard from two separate albums. We started with the one that's called Timbers, and we followed it with a more recent one that was released a couple of years later. But from the top, we started with the Osuna Ensemble. The album is titled Along the Silk Road. It was released back in 2023 on the UN Productions, which you can find more about online. And as I mentioned, Markus Wach, a German musician, as opposed to the Belgian group, the Osuna Ensemble. By the way, the voice that you heard, the throat singing, was performed by the Belgian musician Raphael de Kock. He's a master of the throat singing. He pretty much trained himself, and I think he does a really good job. Anyway, that was the Osuna Ensemble, two tracks from this album, Along the Silk Road, with Hakis Medley and Burbak Burbenk, two of the opening track of the album, Along the Silk Road. And from Markus Wach, we've heard his interpretation on the Sato and the Mezrab, and we continued with his second release, which has a very a strange name, I would say, Somnambule Beauty's Serpentine Traces. This is actually the second track that we've heard, and we started with Unsettling Trails in Gloom, and this is all from the album with the same title of the second track, Somnambule Beauty's Serpentine Traces, which was released on 2022. It's both albums are self-released, so you can just look up by the name Markus Wach. It spells with a W-A-C-H. We're going to continue with an American musician. His name is Gabriel Ahmad Marin. In a dream, of all places, he saw himself after being a very prominent, very influential guitar player. In a dream, he saw a musical instrument from Central Asia that grabbed his attention, and he ended up being able to play it quite well, pretty much from the start, which was quite amazing. And you know how they talk sometimes about reincarnation, and I believe that there's something outside usual knowledge, because it was almost sort of an instant revelation, his ability to play this instrument that was totally strange to him, except for the fact that it's a string instrument, just like the guitar. So we're going to hear a selection from this album titled Wings. His name is, again, Gabriel Ahmad Marin.

Gabriel Ahmad Mouin is his name, and this is a track titled Wings from the album Ruminet. This is an album that was released on the Worlds Within Worlds record label from Australia that has released it way back. Not really sure what year it was, and I'll check it out and I'll let you know. But as I mentioned before, and I can reiterate, is that usually within 24 hours, sometimes a little later, before I can get around to submit the playlist, and that should be available probably in late tomorrow evening. Those of you who try to follow and try to see what's been played, and especially if you heard something that you like so much that you like to get your own copy of, something I would highly recommend to do. Most of the music that you hear on the show has very marginal commercial appeal, to say the least. In my opinion, most of the music that you hear is made by definitely amazing musicians, bar none. And I hope that every once in a while you will consider supporting the

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The Max Riley Group is a blues, funk, rock, fusion band hailing from Davis, California, and led by the virtuoso guitarist Mike Riley. The group takes listeners on a hip-shaking journey through the sounds inspired by the likes of Stevie Ray Vaughan, Jeff Beck, Jimi Hendrix, and Mark Knopfler. Catch the Max Riley Group here on KDRT on Monday, August 3rd, and live at the Mellon Ball on Friday, August 14. For more information, you can go to watermelonmusic.com. 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And one more note, and this is in the arts section, the YOLO Arts works to strengthen our community through art and arts education. Program focus on public schools, at-risk youth, people who are experiencing homelessness, and farmland preservation. YOLO Arts also serves as the steward of the historic Gibson House in Woodland, home to the Barn Gallery, which exhibits emerging and established artists. To learn more, please visit YOLOArts.org. And we are back with the music, and we're going to go to Belgium again, and the Grief Trio, favorite group of mine, led by a member of the group that started the hour, Osuna, and this is Raphael de Cook, who plays with the Grief Trio, the Lillian pipes, the whistles, and on great vocals. He's joined by Lisbeth Marivoet on the bagpipe, whistles, and vocals, and Remy Decker, the second co-founder of the group, on cornemuse, whistles, and vocals as well. And altogether, they call themselves the Grief Trio.

the next track, another new release, will take us probably till the top of the hour. This is another Scandinavian thing produced in Denmark, and this is a trio called Fru Skagrak, and I'm probably butchering the pronunciation. Fru Skagrak, Skagrak. This is the 10th anniversary album. It's been quite a few years since the previous album, since their debut. They've been together since 2011, and really combining the entire folk tradition of Scandinavia via musicians from Denmark, Norway, and Sweden. Each one brings its own culture and language and musical expressions that have a lot in common, but have their own unique structure, which I find this group to be very engaging. Three young women who've been putting out some really enjoyable music. Decennium, or Decennium, is the title for the album, and the trio is Fru Skagrak. And this is, as I mentioned, a very recent release on the Danish label Go Danish Folk Music. That's the full name for the label. Go Danish maybe should suffice. In any case, I'd like to thank them for sending this music. It's, as I mentioned before, quite difficult to get CDs sent from overseas these days. But that's where we are. Thank you for joining me, your morning or your evening. I'll be back in a couple of weeks. In the meantime, take good care and enjoy the music and share music. It's my personal passion, and I hope you can share it with others as well. Thank you for joining me. And again, I'll see you in a couple of weeks.

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1: 95 million cycles of what?
2: Who cares? It's probably wrong anyway.
1: Who writes this?
3: When a summer storm brews, this sound reminds us of nature's power. Humans have long been fascinated by the phenomena caused by electricity. You might recall Benjamin Franklin's dramatic efforts to bring down lightning with a kite. But one area of current research into electricity might shock you: the use of bioelectric medicine to diagnose and treat disease. After all, our bodies communicate internally with electrical signaling, so why not use electricity to fix things when they go wrong? Could this be a new kind of therapy? This is Big Picture Science, and I'm Seth Shostak.
4: I'm Molly Bentley. In this episode, we shine a light on using electricity to treat wounds or even cure chronic disease. The field is generating buzz, but what does the evidence say about electricity's healing ability? Can a zap of it really help you lose weight? Could a jolt cure cancer? Hop into your Faraday cage. This episode of our regular look at critical thinking is Skeptic Check, The Body Electric.
3: The influence electricity has on our lives is immense. However, we might forget about its role in the functioning of our bodies. For example, our heart beats to a steady series of electrical pulses, and tiny jolts of electricity fire our brain's billions of neurons.
5: This has implications for many, many diseases, ranging from autoimmune diseases to cancer to stroke and heart attack. And so this has generated a tremendous amount of interest.
4: We'll hear about research into how electricity might help our bodies when things go wrong, how individual cells are like capacitors, and even about the body's electrical superhighway, the vagus nerve. But to evaluate the health claims, we first need to jolt our memories.
3: After all, the history of electricity is littered with extraordinary claims of its curative benefits, many of them fueled by our initial infatuation with electricity's exotic properties.
4: When it was first proposed that our bodies use electrical signaling for internal communication, well, that was a bolt from the blue.
6: It actually sparked off a war that divided all of Europe's scientists and forced them to choose sides. This was a fairly controversial contention at the time.
4: We weren't totally in the dark about electricity back then. In 1752, Benjamin Franklin had flown a kite into a thunderstorm and collected electrical charge from the sky.
3: Now, as we've mentioned on this show, Ben didn't discover electricity, as many scientists knew about it already, but he was among the first to prove that electricity was indeed present in those stormy clouds above. However, the scientific storm clouds were only beginning to gather.
6: So it starts in about 1791, when science is basically still getting to grips with the whole idea of the phenomenon of electricity.
3: In the 18th century, before electric lamps turned night into day and the hum of motors defined the modern age, electricity was still new and thrilling. A simple device, the Leyden jar, inspired awe as a storage bottle for electric fire. And demonstrations of electrical shocks to the body were a source of public entertainment.
4: Into this electricity craze wades the anatomist Luigi Galvani with a radical idea. Could what stimulates our bodies to move and think be electrical in nature?
6: Initially, everyone thinks this is the cat's pajamas, this giant, you know, tome that he publishes, in which he identifies nervous electricity for the first time. And the guy who would go on to invent the battery, or the proto-battery, Alessandro Volta, is having none of it. And he decides that Galvani is wrong, and they get into this Twitter spat, except with really long papers that are published back and forth.
3: You know, on the other hand, we've known that biology and electricity, you know, they had some connection. Obviously, anybody who's watched a frog's leg twitch in a laboratory knows that there's obviously something connecting motion, if nothing else, with electricity. So why was this such a difficult concept that Our bodies also incorporated electrical currents.
6: Well, obvious to you, but people really hated this idea. Volta thought the only reason that the frog's legs that, you know, Galvani famously made twitch after death, he thought the only reason that was happening is because of whatever metal contacts he was putting into them, that there was something about the metals. He point blank refused to believe that there was anything bioelectric. And then this huge cadre of scientists afterwards sort of marched in and tried to prove either way whether bioelectricity was real or not real.
4: In her book, We Are Electric, Inside the 200-Year Hunt for Our Body's Bioelectric Code and What the Future Holds, journalist Sally Ady says that many could not accept that the phenomena that they saw in lightning is also what made the body tick. Experiments continued, and some were far out there.
6: Alexander von Humboldt threaded a silver wire into his own rectum to try to figure out what sorts of effects electricity could have on the body and whether this could mean that we have some kind of bioelectric endogenous electricity.
3: Talk about dedication to science. Picture, or don't, what we're talking about here. Humboldt put an electrode in his backside and one in his mouth and then ran a current through them.
4: Okay, what happened next?
3: Well, he had cramps, severe stomach pain, and according to his own account, an involuntary release of the bladder. But for some reason, he was unperturbed and inserted the electrode more deeply until a bright light appeared before his eyes.
4: Seth, I wouldn't have the nerve to experiment on myself like that. I might not have any nerves left if I did an experiment like that.
3: Right. Well, self-experimentation was a hallmark of 18th century science.
4: The results, like Alexander Humboldt's, do not encourage the idea that it would be a good thing to apply electricity to the inside of our bodies. So how did we come to think that electricity had curative power?
3: Well, to begin with, the Europeans were not the first to plug into the healing potential of electricity. The ancient Egyptians used zaps from electric catfish from the Nile to treat arthritis. I wonder if it helped. Alexander Humboldt's shocking insights aside, the belief that electricity could have health benefits continued into the next century when they really took off. Some doctors gave electrical shocks to the body to treat all manner of mental and physical disorders, from anxiety to toothaches to muscle atrophy. The applications were thought to be endless.
6: In the 19th century, they had some wild stuff. They had, things to cure distinctly Victorian maladies, like excessive male vigor or not enough male vigor. There were some belts you could put elsewhere, let's say, for a family audience. Things were quite a wild west back then.
4: Ultimately, many applications were deemed quackery, but the fundamental principles of bioelectricity and electrotherapy survived the more bizarre 19th century ideas and eventually found practical uses in things like electrocardiograms and the cauterization of wounds.
3: We eventually confirmed that the body's communication is indeed via electrical signaling, and that property is shared by all living things.
6: Nerves didn't invent electrical signaling. Like, this method of intracellular communication is millions of years old. Every living system shares this. You know, bacteria make use of voltage to communicate. Plants do, fungi do, you know, things we don't even know how to classify. They all use this, and they use it because it's the underlying chassis by which the body understands itself. Like, that's all electric. And so going deeper than the nervous system is absolutely necessary to understanding how life works.
3: Today, we know more about how cells generate electricity. That is, they move around positively and negatively charged molecules called ions of potassium, sodium, calcium, and magnesium.
6: So in the nervous system, the cell, it's studded with tens of thousands of little channels called ion channels. And these let the ions that are floating around in your, you know, extracellular soup, they let them in and out, but they have a preference. They really like potassium and they really don't like sodium. And so these smart pores keep them separated. And this separation makes the inside of the cell about minus 70 millivolts with respect to the outside. And that means that the cell is a little capacitor.
3: So what she's saying is that the cell stores a charge. In other words, one part of the cell is more positively charged and another part of the cell is more negatively charged. This voltage, the action potential, as it's called, allows a cell to activate a neighboring cell.
6: That's the mechanism by which action potentials travel down your nerves. And I cannot overstate how much this underpins every facet of your experience as like a living creature. You know, the fact that you can feel and think and see and hear and act and breathe and pick up a glass of water and do a podcast. Like, there's none of that without those ion channels and those ions.
3: Presumably, these are the same mechanisms that are involved in the beating of our hearts, right? I mean, that's all
6: that's
3: electrical.
6: Right. Yes, exactly. Exactly. It's a special case because in the heart, they're connected. So I didn't mention that, you know, the nerve impulse isn't purely electric. It's electrochemical because the action potential, the electrical thing, sets off the sort of serotonin and all those little chemical bits that also pass on the signal. But the heart has a special pacemaker that isn't regulated by the brain. As you know, you can't control your heartbeat. Like, you can control it to some extent by slowing it down, or, you know, if you're nervous, it speeds up, but you can't make it stop. You can't make your own heart stop. So it's not under your voluntary control. And all the cells in your heart beat in perfect synchrony thanks to these special ion channels called gap junctions, which are electrical synapses that don't have chemistry in them. It's just electricity, and that's what keeps your heart beating for your whole life.
3: You might still be recovering from the shock that you are essentially an electrical bag of protoplasm, but this all has implications for our health. Scientists think that illness, even cancer, can result when bioelectrical signaling goes awry.
4: Sally Ady outlines several areas of new research into how we might benefit by controlling or correcting our electrical signaling. For example, let's say you cut your hand. Applying an electrical current to your wound might speed up healing.
6: I'm super excited about this. I will try not to waffle on too much. This really tripped up the people who were trying to characterize the nervous impulse back in the 19th century, because every time they would cut a frog to try to measure its, you know, nerve signal, they would get this current that was interfering, and they were just like, oh, don't know what this is, gonna ignore it. It's only like 150 years later, we start to understand what the deal is. So the deal is this. Your skin cells also have that voltage that the nerve cells have, but what they use it for is they are tightly linked against the outside world. And when you cut that barrier, the ions that normally are very properly going through, you know, the ion channels and gap junctions and stuff, those just gush out all over the place. It's like getting a short circuit, and they're going everywhere. And as a consequence, you get this thing called a wound current, and the wound current generates an electric field. The electric field is a beacon, like a bat signal type of thing, that basically calls in the fixer and helper cells that are going to patch up your wound. When your wound is fresh, that electric field is the strongest, and it wanes as the wound heals, and it's gone by the time it's all healed over. What's super interesting about some of the new tools that we've developed over the past 10 or 20 years is that they've started to help us characterize this. And what they found is that in people over the age of 65, the wound current is only half as strong as it is in people under the age of 25, which is a super interesting correlation, I think, with the fact that we do start to heal more slowly as we age. And so they were trying to figure out, like, what can we do with this? So they tried to figure out, like, if we mess up the ion channels that are responsible for the current and the, you know, everything during this wound healing process, do we undermine the wound healing process? And the answer is yes. And then they were like, well, how can we speed it up? Can we do the opposite? And so they started applying electrical stimulation, and they did find that that speeds up the rate of healing. And now DARPA, the, you know, R&D arm of the US military, has a project that is trying to figure out whether messing with the electrics can speed up the rate of healing for battlefield injuries.
3: Particularly in the 19th century, Sally, when electricity, particularly electricity in our bodies, was sort of a new thing. It was the shiny rock and so forth. You know, there was a lot of hokum around the whole subject. There's still hokum today. How do you separate it out? What would be your advice to people who read an advertisement for some sort of device or treatment or something that could solve a problem that they may have by capitalizing on the fact that we are electric?
6: That's a great question. The motif that unifies a lot of the bad science that I was talking about, the sort of electroquackery, is that the people who ended up doing pseudoscience, either inadvertently or very much on purpose, they were getting ahead of what the science showed, right? Back when we had these crazy electric treatments, you know, we didn't even have the tools to prove what they were actually supposed to be doing in the body. So it was just a sort of free-for-all, you know, electricity, it's the hot new thing, zap yourself and be cured of hysteria. And what you really want to do is make sure that you see whether the thing that's being talked about has clinical trials behind it. And obviously, this a lot of the science is early days, but for example, with deep brain stimulation for Parkinson's disease, there are massive trials that show you that this works in a very large number of people to alleviate the symptoms of Parkinson's disease. There are trials that show that to a slightly less replicated extent, it may work in people with depression or epilepsy. And you can see, as soon as you do a little bit of research into what sorts of clinical trials have been done and how many people it's been done in, that weeds out the BS so quickly.
4: Journalist Sally Ady shares more research from the field of bioelectricity coming up.
3: Though we're keeping on our skeptic caps as we further examine electricity's applications to help the brain and whether it can flip malignant cells back to healthy ones in cancer treatment.
4: This episode of our regular look at critical thinking is Skeptic Check, The Body Electric.

0: We're still learning how our cells communicate via electrical currents, but the brain's use of electrochemical signals has been very well established. With that in mind, our gray matter would seem not only to be an obvious focus for bioelectric therapy, but the part of our body most likely to respond positively to it.
1: Journalist Sally Ady explained that the evidence is strong that deep brain stimulation in Parkinson's patients, for example, relieves symptoms. However, she also cautions about having inflated expectations that a zap of electricity can cure all that ails our brains.
0: Listen, what I would want, I have a very poor memory. And, you know, what I would like is for somebody to take some of the chips that they manufacture here in the Silicon Valley and, you know, put one of those in my skull and increase my memory by a factor of 100 or 1,000. I think we're nowhere near that.
2: Interestingly, there is work that claims that you can actually implant memories into people with the right sort of electrical hardware implanted into them by enacting, instead of reading the brain's electrical activity, writing it. But personally, I am super bearish on that. I think I'm using the right term. But I think one of the problems is that in order to make good brain implants for any of this application, you need to overcome the language barrier between electronics and the fact that the brain and body speak ion. Now, they're working on stuff like that. There's a guy called Chris Bettinger. He is at Carnegie Mellon, and he is one of the people who's working on materials that are able to speak ion, just like our bodies. And what's really interesting is that some of these people are looking at biological materials and trying to turn them into the next generation of electronics, just because like the body and metals and silicon, they just don't end up playing together that well for a super long time. If you've got them in your brain, you don't want to just get brain surgery every 10 years to remove the metal brain implant that has caused an immune reaction in your brain.
0: Yeah. Yes. I mean, even a simple task, like somehow putting one of those, you know, suction cup caps on my head and having that feed a machine and have it transcribe my thoughts, for example, right? I just think something and, you know, the machine knows what I'm thinking. I mean, you see that in science fiction. I haven't seen it too often in the real world, but in principle, I would think that that would be possible because, after all, if your thoughts are just electrical currents, we can measure those, and you have to interpret what the thoughts are. But, I mean, could we eventually have this sort of, I don't know if you'd call it telepathy. It might not work across the room, but it might work across your hairline.
2: Well, so there's absolutely wild work being done with penetrating, like, really invasive implants. Along with machine learning-based signal processing algorithms, they've been able to pick up what someone is thinking at a rate of something like 60 words per minute. I can't remember. I think it's that. It is incredible. So for people with like locked-in syndrome, people who can't speak because of ALS, this is like borderline miraculous, right? You can actually listen to them speaking to you at a rate that's faster than like I can type. But trying to translate that into the suction cups on your head is a non-starter because the skull just messes up those electrical signals so hard. You have to go into the language part of the brain, get like real pincushion-y stuff in there. And when you have the stuff on your head, the stuff that's the best metaphor I think I heard was a guy saying, if you're at a football stadium and it's one of those closed ones, you know, that has a cover, and you dangle in a mic and you try to figure out what any one person is saying, that's what you're doing with surface electrodes without going deeply into the brain. So you can figure out sort of rough brain states, like what stage of sleep are you at? But in terms of like actual thoughts, forget it. You're not going to do it. Also, it's super gooey. You have to have this conductive gel to amplify the signal, and it's pretty gross to actually have those caps on.
0: Really messes up your hairdo.
2: It does, actually.
0: This sounds to me like a fundamental problem, and I guess this would be my last question to you, Sally, and that is, you know, because we don't seem to, even if we can measure these currents in our skulls, we don't really understand the language that they're speaking. I mean, it can be very complex, as you say, like dangling that microphone and trying to pick out one person's conversation. But does that mean that these sort of sci-fi scenarios where we eventually We can increase somebody's IQ or their memory or some other cognitive aspect of their lives by simply putting chips somehow, interfacing chips to their brains, that that's just not ever going to happen?
2: I think that's garbage, the way that it's being sort of mooted now. I don't think that is the way it's going to go. So first of all, the brain, you know, if you sort of scratch a neuroscientist hard enough, they'll tell you that we do not understand the brain. It's got 86 billion neurons. That is a lot of zeros, right? And so what we do when we put these Utah arrays, these little pin cushions for ladybirds in the brain, these things have 100 electrodes. So they can listen to, I don't know, maybe a couple of hundred neurons at the same time out of 86 billion. So we're able to, like, luckily the cortex is where you get like language and sort of motor control and sensation. But I mean, when you're talking about the deeper stuff like memories or, you know, motivation, dopamine, you know, you get, you know, you do have deep brain stimulation, which is able to help with Parkinson's. But we get really misled by the metaphors that we use to describe it. So in the 19th century, it was the telegraph, like the nervous system is a telegraph, you know, passing signals. And then they were like, what about the guys in the brain that are doing stuff? Okay, it became a telephone switchboard because you had like little operators doing the switches. And then in the 1940s and 50s, we were like, ooh, a computer. We've invented a computer. That must be what the brain is. Matthew Cobb is a great writer and scientist who's detailed this in his book. It's called The Idea of the Brain. Anyway, but the thing is, we get really bamboozled and fall in love with whatever the latest object is that we invented. And our latest thing that we invented is the computer. And so we're like, the brain is comprised of circuits. And so then we sort of over-index on these metaphors. And right now we're actually really bumping against the limits of what the computer metaphor can help us understand about the brain, because it is so far beyond that understanding. So, sorry, just to finish that, it's, I think bioelectricity research should start refocusing on things like wound healing, you know, cancer regeneration. You know, there are people who are trying to figure out the difference electrically between us and creatures that are able to regenerate limbs. All of that is going to be less complicated than trying to figure out the whole brain.
0: Sally Adie, thank you so very much for speaking with us, even if you had to use, you know, vibrating vocal cords to do it.
2: Thank you very much.
1: Sally Adie is a journalist, and she is the author of We Are Electric, Inside the 200-Year Hunt for Our Body's Bioelectric Code and What the Future Holds.
0: She suggests that cancer research is an area where the application of bioelectric therapy shows promise, but that application, too, is one that comes with caveats.
3: My name is Samantha Payne. I'm an assistant professor of biomedical sciences at the University of Guelph in Ontario, Canada.
1: Well, Samantha, you were trying to control cancer, limit cancer, in this case, breast cancer, and we're going to get to your study. But the way you're doing it, if I understand this correctly, is by controlling the potassium channels of cells. Because in one of your paper summaries, you say that changes in the resting membrane potential are associated with cancer cell invasion. So we want to look at what the resting membrane potential of a cell is.
3: Yeah, kind of like it's when it's in homeostatic conditions hanging out, that's what you would call the resting membrane potential, when you're not changing it with some sort of stimulus.
1: Okay, so like if we're just sitting on the couch, we're not moving, we're just watching TV, nothing else is happening, that would be a kind of homeostasis. Probably not the best analogy here. Trying to be too relatable here, but let's go with
3: it
1: this.
3: It works.
1: Not sure about that, but okay. And so what is the relationship between the electrical charge of a cell and the growth of cancer?
3: Yeah, so some of the work that I did and that others have done in different cancers, so, you know, I'm in breast cancer, but there's been other, prostate is one, some brain cancers, similar things have been shown. You know, you have these breast cells and they can become cancerous. So the membrane potential changes. And essentially, usually what we've seen is that they're more negative inside. So they become depolarized. That's what it's called. So it has more negative ions or less positive ions, some sort of balance that causes it to be more negative. So basically, when we see this change, it seems to lead to these kind of downstream effects, we say, in the cell that are chemical or biological. So when they're more negative, it causes proteins to behave differently inside of a cell, And some of those changes means the cancer cells, they're able to replicate faster, so they make more of themselves faster. They can also move faster, like literally migrate through the body at a faster speed.
1: Okay, so when the cell's electrical balance is off, you said there are these downstream effects, and you mean within the cell. So then the cell starts not functioning in optimum way in a number of ways. You have demonstrated some encouraging results in your ability to control or limit breast cancer growth recently in a study. Can you summarize your results?
3: Yeah, so it's interesting. We went into the study, like I've been talking about, that the idea is that breast cancer cells are more negative, more depolarized inside. And so that's what makes them more cancerous. And we were specifically looking at a subset of cancer cells, and those are the ones that can metastasize. So the ones that go to other parts of the body and go to these other locations. And it turns out that those cells seem to use some of these bioelectric signaling changes in order to do that or to be better at this migration. So our hypothesis when we started the study was, if breast cancer cells are more negative, if we make them more positive inside, so if we force them to become more positive, will it decrease all these other things that make them cancer cells, essentially? So is it a way of almost like reversing that cancer cell phenotype or characteristics? So we made the cells more positive, and we observed a few things, like how well can they reproduce, so proliferation, how well can they move around in a dish, so migration. And so they actually got worse. So we made the cells more positive, and it actually made them into super cancer cells. They moved around like crazy. They proliferated like crazy. So it did the opposite of what we were expecting.
1: So is it about balance? You can't swing the charge too much the other way.
3: That's sort of what we concluded, partly, was that it's not so much whether or not they become more negative or more positive. It's just the fact that it's changing, like that you're disturbing that resting potential that a normal cell would have. I was like, great, what am I going to do with this data, basically, because it's the opposite of what we were expecting. But we then went on to show the second half of that study is that, you know, we grew up these tumors inside mice, and then we treated the mice with a drug that actually blocks potassium channels. And when we did that, we found that actually we got a reduction in the number of cancer cells that went to the lungs of the mice. So it reduced that ability of the cells to migrate.
1: Okay, so the first part, you realize that if you had too much electrical charge, it swings the other way, and the cell does not like to be bumped out of its resting state. But the second part of the study underscored the role of these potassium channels, and that if you can target and control those potassium ion channels, you may be able to control the cancer. But in that case, it was a drug. It wasn't electricity you were using. It wasn't an electrode that you were putting on the tissue.
3: Yeah, that's a very good point, and something to distinguish. And what also makes this so complicated, this study, is there's that physical charge, like ion charge, but there's also the actual ion channels, which are, you know, proteins. And that's what the drug targeted. It actually plugs them, essentially.
1: Well, Samantha, then do you see potential for bioelectrical therapy somewhere down the line where you could actually apply electricity and actually stop the cancer growth?
3: I think so. I think realistically, it would be combined with existing cancer drugs. I can't see it ever on its own becoming a strategy. So if you kind of combine it as a complementary strategy, I think that's probably where the value lies in this work, is using it as a way to target those cancer cells that are not touched by the regular drugs.
1: But does that reflect the state of the research now? I mean, is it just that we haven't practiced this enough? We don't know how to refine the application of electricity enough to be able to control cancer? Or that's just not what the future holds for this kind of therapy?
3: It's hard to say. So you may be, if you were talking to people looking at wound healing and things like that, you know, it's a little bit different. They talk about electric fields, which is across a whole tissue. I'm talking about within, you know, one cell kind of, but so my point is partly it's like a practicality kind of thing. So electric signaling and kind of applying an electric field or a charge, like, you know, directly to a part of the body is great if you have like skin or something like that. But how are you going to reach a tumor, you know, inside the body? It's pretty invasive, right? Like you'd have to stick a probe in. I mean, breast cancer, sure, that might work, but something like a glioblastoma cancer that's in your brain, you know, some sort of electric, whatever you want to call it, is just not feasible. But it, I mean, it could be, but I think we're really far away from that type of thing where we can, you know, stick something in the body and apply electric field and zap the cells and have them change. Like, I don't see that happening anytime soon. I think it's going to be these more kind of subtle drugs that can manipulate the ion channels and then indirectly change the potential. That's my opinion.
1: Samantha Payne, thank you so much for joining us to talk to us about this very intriguing area of therapy.
3: Thanks. It was my pleasure.
1: Samantha Payne is a professor of biomedical sciences at the University of Guelph in Ontario, Canada. You know, Seth, one of the reasons we're skeptical about what electric medicine promises is because of the fad that you can shed body fat with a zap of electricity. Are you familiar with these claims?
0: Well, I've seen the advertising in the magazines. Yes, you just strap on this device, whatever it is, around your waist and watch the poundage melt away.
1: That's right, the belly fat burners. Did you know that electric belts promised this way back in the 19th century?
0: Well, remember, in the 19th century, electricity was still somewhat magical, right? Nobody knew quite how it worked, or at least not amongst the public, and consequently, any claim you made for it might be true.
1: And it might be true, the claims that we're hearing about the chip for the brain that the FDA recently approved.
0: But of course, the first thing from the FDA's point of view is not that the treatment is efficacious, but that it's at least safe.
1: But on the subject of efficacy with regard to using electricity in the cure for cancer, what we heard from Samantha Payne is that it can't, in fact, get malignant cells to flip back to being healthy ones. It's not that simple.
0: Well, of course, and that's, you know, that's cancer's story over and over again, that it's not very simple. Sadly, it's not very simple. It's not like infectious diseases where you can take out bacteria and you've solved the problem.
1: Coming up, an area of medicine where bioelectric therapy is showing great promise.
0: This episode of our regular look at critical thinking is Skeptic Check, the body electric.

0: We've heard how the field of bioelectricity may be limited in its applications, such as to cancer treatment, but one area where the research seems very encouraging is the use of electricity to alleviate pain and inflammation.
1: I'm Kevin Tracy, the president of the Feinstein Institutes at Northwell Health, and I'm a neurosurgeon who's been fascinated by inflammation for 30 years.
0: He says that many diseases are rooted in inflammation.
1: Inflammation, for instance, can accelerate the growth of cancer and cause it to metastasize. Inflammation causes the pain and tissue damage that occurs in rheumatoid arthritis and inflammatory bowel disease. Inflammation is the reason that people became so sick after the COVID infections. So yes, inflammation is a major challenge to the diseases that affect potentially two-thirds of the deaths on the planet Earth every year.
0: Dr. Tracy is known for his study of the vagus nerve, a superhighway in the body extending from the base of our brain to our heart and digestive system. He describes how electrical stimulation of the vagus nerve can treat many diseases of inflammation, inspiring his contention that electricity could replace some of our medications. He begins with a case study.
1: There's a woman named Kelly Owens who has been writing about her illness for most of her adult life. And when she was a teenager, she developed severe symptoms of Crohn's disease complicated by a severe form of arthritis. And this became disabling for her for more than a decade. She traveled from New York to Hawaii and back, getting medical care to the extent of millions and millions of dollars and being put on some of the most powerful and dangerous medications that we have available today to treat inflammation, and these did not help her. She had sent me an email, and I referred her to a clinical trial being done by a company called Setpoint Medical, which I co-founded to use vagus nerve stimulation to treat inflammation. So this is a small computer chip that is implanted in the neck, and this activates the vagus nerve to turn off inflammation based on ideas that my laboratory found in the 1990s. And Kelly was one of the first patients treated, and she has had nothing short of a fantastic improvement.
2: And does Kelly still have the device implanted in her neck? Does that stay with her the way that, say, someone who has had a pacemaker implanted?
1: Yes, the device that Kelly has implanted, I would call a Generation 1 device. It's very much like a cardiac pacemaker. It's implanted under the collarbone, and then a wire, a lead, is channeled up over the collarbone, up into the neck area where the vagus nerve is.
2: Well, let's talk more about the vagus nerve then. Now, this is the nerve that originates at the back of the neck and connects the brain to the rest of the body, and it's like the motherboard of our nervous system. Can you describe how it connects not just the electrical impulses of our nervous system, but it also sounds like it's controlling our immune system?
1: The vagus nerve originates in the bottom of your brain, at about the level of your eardrum. And it from there, it travels down through the neck, and it touches all the organs in your body, pretty much. Now, what's really important to understand about the vagus nerve is that there's not one vagus nerve. There's two. There's one on each side. And inside of those two vagus nerves are 80,000 nerves. So you really have 160,000 vagus nerves. And I like to think of it as a transatlantic cable connecting

0: turn off inflammation.
1: I'm having a hard time resisting, speaking of impulses, saying that. So it sounds like what happens in the vagus nerve doesn't stay in the vagus nerve.
0: I've resisted that expression for 25 years. Someday I'll say it, but not today.
1: Yes, leave it to me to make that silly joke. Okay, so when you were providing in Kelly's case, the electrical therapy that she received, it did more than provide a crude reset along the vagus nerve. It sounds as though you were able to direct the electricity to certain organs or areas of the body along those nerve fibers.
0: So in bioelectronic medicine, the goal is to be as precise as possible in targeting, rather than 80,000 fibers, targeting perhaps, 100 or 200 or 20, whatever is necessary to target the molecular mechanism. And that goal can be accomplished through a number of different strategies. In the case of how the vagus nerve turns off inflammation, as it turns out, we estimate about 1,000 fibers are controlling how much inflammation is occurring in the spleen. And what's the good news about those 1,000 fibers is that they are exquisitely sensitive to electrical stimulation by bioelectronic devices. So what that means is we can put a cuff on one of the two vagus nerves, the left usually, and activate those fibers that turn off inflammation by applying a relatively low amount of current to the vagus nerve. So although technically the cuff around the nerve or the leads around the nerve may be stimulating, could theoretically stimulate 80,000 fibers, because we're only putting in a small amount of current, we're not seeing 80,000 fibers activated. But the fibers that turn off inflammation are activated. So we're not seeing significant side effects like slowing of heart rate or pain or off, quote unquote, off target effects. This is what has me so interested in this.
1: Just to follow up on how that works, you said that it turns off inflammation. Is it a binary system where you're turning it on or turning it off? I guess this is a way of asking why this works or how this works. Is there a way we can talk about that without getting too technical at the cellular level?
0: Well, we're still new in this. These are really important questions and ideas that you're framing. The way I think about this that has held up so far to 25 years of understanding, and I'm sure it could still be further refined or changed as we learn more, but this neural circuit controlling inflammation through the vagus nerve evolved over hundreds of millions of years. We've seen vagus nerve-like control of inflammation in roundworms and C. elegans, which are ancient animals, evolutionarily ancient and simple. We've seen it in all the mammals that have been studied, from mice to rats to pigs to humans. And so this is a highly conserved mechanism. So that's important as we think about this. The second thing that's extraordinarily important is when we activate the vagus nerve to turn off inflammation, it never turns it off to zero. It lowers the amount of inflammation. It doesn't immunosuppress. Now, the drugs we use, whether it's steroids or biologics that target TNF, IL-1, and IL-6, these cytokine molecules, these drugs are dangerous because they cause immunosuppression. The drugs block 100% of the inflammation whenever they can, whereas the vagus nerve stimulation only suppresses it 50 to 80%. So we're not seeing any immunosuppression. And from clinical experience now with 250,000 patients, give or take, who've had vagus nerve stimulation for epilepsy or depression or other conditions, we're not seeing immunosuppression. We're not seeing black box warnings. So there's a lot still to learn, but there's a lot of reason to be optimistic at this point based on what we already know.
1: Well, Kevin, I wonder if we could look at another way that electrical stimulation is being used to promote healing. And this is maybe tangential to your area of primary research, but significantly, DARPA, among other groups, has given millions of dollars to researching bioelectronic medicine around wound healing. And a lot of these grants have focused on so-called smart bandages. Can you describe how a smart bandage works? And do you see it as a promising option for using electricity to heal wounds?
0: DARPA has been a sponsor of my research.

0: research over the past 25 years, and without DARPA's early support, I'm not sure this entire vagus nerve story would have been to the mature state it's at right now.
1: I think the unofficial DARPA motto is something like, imagine the world in 30 years and let's give it to you in five.
0: Yes. Yes. My dear friend and former DARPA leader, Jeff Ling, used to instruct his managers and his staff with the guidance of, yes, it's crazy, but what if it's yes? Now, I think that's where we are, frankly, with using bioelectronic medicine to treat wound healing. It's the early days, but I see a path based on deep scientific mechanistic understandings where one day we will be able to accelerate wound healing by using bioelectronic devices. And the reason I see this as possible is at least twofold. First, from what we know already, that it's possible to hack into nerves to control the nerve production of neurotransmitters. And we know that neurotransmitters can control the magnitude of the inflammatory response or the magnitude of inflammation. We should be able to take out the parts of inflammation that slow the healing and accelerate the parts of inflammation that help the healing. So that makes perfect sense to me. What I know not a lot less about, but see work going on and being described and published, is the role that individual cells use to communicate by modulating their electromagnetic fields that are either around or inside the cells. The best way, I think, for people to think about it in general, and there's been a lot written on this, is the fact that you can take a tadpole or other newborn reptiles and in the laboratory, and you can amputate a limb, and then by manipulating the electromagnetic field around the limb bud, you can control what kind of limb is regrown. And so it's clear that simply changing the electromagnetic field can change the response of stem cells and the healing process itself. And so this is clearly been done. And in order to transfer that to healing of wounds or regrowing limbs in humans, which sounds crazy, but who knows, if we understood enough about stem cells and understood enough about the electromagnetic fields that control them, maybe someday in 50 years, we will be able to significantly modify damage in adult humans. That this is what would be called the DARPA hard problem. But what if it's yes?
1: Well, we will keep our eye out for developments in this area. It just sounds so promising. Kevin Tracy, it is so nice to have you back on the program. Thank you for speaking with us.
0: Thank you for having me, and I look forward to speaking to you again.
2: That's Kevin Tracy, a pioneer in the field of bioelectronic medicine, talking about the potential of electrical stimulation to treat disease. He's a neurosurgeon and president of the Feinstein Institutes at Northwell Health in New York.
1: And that brings us to the big picture and our question, what is the potential of bioelectric medicine to treat pain and cure disease?
2: Yeah, well, I think the answer is we don't know the answer. We don't know yet enough to be able to fully evaluate what the possibilities are, but they certainly look promising because of the fact that, you know, the electric currents play a role in essentially all the functions of the body, including pain and disease and stuff like that. So if we can understand more, we can do more. It's like everything else in, well, medicine for sure, and applied science. The more you know, the more you can do.
1: And there's a possible parallel here. You know, we decoded the genome and then the microbiome, and now we're trying to decode our electrome. But if we do compare it to the deciphering of the genome, you know, Seth, we had a lot of promises that once we decoded the genome, it would clear up the mysteries of human evolution and give us control over disease. But the operation of those genes proved more complicated than we thought.
2: Yeah, well, for me, that's a familiar problem. It's like when I finally developed enough reading ability or vocabulary to read Shakespeare, but that didn't mean that I understood it, right? There's a difference.
1: And, you know, maybe Samantha Payne said it best when she said that we will continue to do experiments and we will find that some of them will prove to be more hype And they will join the long list of electric medicine going back to the 19th century that didn't work. And that's what it means to be skeptical around this new area of medicine.
2: It's also what it means to do experimental science. Most of what you try doesn't work. But, of course, that doesn't stop you from doing it because you know there is an experiment that will work.

0: This show would not be possible without the sparks of imagination from senior producer Gary Niederhoff and assistant producers Brian Edwards and Shannon Rose Geary. I am the executive producer of Big Picture Science, Molly Bentley.
1: And I'm Seth Shostak, senior astronomer at the SETI Institute. We'd like to give a big thanks to our listeners and our Patreon supporters.
0: The original music in the show is by Dewey DeLay and June Miyake. This Skeptic Check episode of Big Picture Science that examines the potential of electricity to heal the body is called Skeptic Check, The Body Electric.
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2: Skeptic Check is brought to you thanks to a generous grant from the Trimberger Family Foundation. 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

0: Richard Day on the harp and Giacomo Gavanti over on the keys. Piano.
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0: 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The Max Riley Group is a blues, funk, rock, fusion band hailing from Davis, California. Led by virtuoso guitarist Max Riley, the group takes listeners on a hip-shaking journey through sounds inspired by the likes of Stevie Ray Vaughan, Jeff Beck, Jimi Hendrix, and Mark Knopfler. Catch the Max Riley Group here on KDRT on Monday, August 3rd, and live at the Melon Ball on Friday, August 14th. 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Good afternoon, everybody. 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So a couple of exciting things before I get started today. We have a telephone that works now. You can call in 530-792-1648 is the number for that. And my other piece of exciting news is this coming Wednesday, I will be dropping in and hanging out with Sarah Tapps on that awesome patrol show from 6 p.m. till 7:30 on KDRT 95.7 FM. All right. I'm going to get started off with some more Brian Jackson. I'm getting close to being done with the album, not quite there. So mid-September, it's looking like. So we're going to start off with Beautiful Dame featuring Raquel De Brown, and then we'll be going into his new take on Lady Day and John Coltrane, the 12-inch mix with Rashawn Patterson. So first, Beautiful Dame.
1: Pop say he spent days cold on the L train, blazer covered, auto falling into winter hard like concrete. Cold train and near frosted ear, walking a man home down Philly streets. Music is a muse to our dreams, inspire them to play out loud like we live. Amused our thoughts of working any less than hard, but it healed the burn. The belief in anything other than God's hand, holding a sax, holding a note, holding space, holding our breath through the stench of America's smoking mirrors, smoke screens, and burned out TVs. Revolution was in the note on the stage. We believe we belong, and we did to his song, to Billy's reminder that God blesses the child that's got his own. Coltrane played the lull that Lady Day sang into your back, down your spine like a liquid savior. I wonder if she ever wanted to sing the blues, if he ever wanted to play the moan of men too manly to complain about the knuck on their backs, the knee and their understanding of what it means to take care of the business of family. I don't know that I wanted to be a poet, to process pain on paper that can burn everything I feel back to the nothingness from whence it came. But music is that beautiful dame, that debonair dude that coaxed me out of pretty lace words from under where life is always a poem. It's the nod, the neck we put out there for our fellow men, for our friend, the grit in our voices, the black my daddy is on any day, even the blue ones. It captures hearts like my mama's. I could ride that Coltrane too, knowing what was paved before me. A Lady Day, and especially at night, a delicate flower, a raspy whisper in the ears of men that hold me in the small of my back and sway my blues into a black rock star poet. Do those words good, girl. Play that sax like brilliance. Sing that song like the soothing of savages. Music like the mixing of concrete, chaos, calm, and the cure for what we've heard and what we've seen. It lavishes color onto what black and white really means. Cause we've heard it all, and we haven't seen enough. The sound and sight of everything between a breath. Hush. You hear that? Music is utterly, devastatingly, divinely the actual sound of life. Just listen.

All right, after Brian Jackson featuring Raquel Brown opened up with Beautiful Dame, we heard Brian Jackson featuring Rashawn Patterson with Lady Day and John Coltrane, the 12-inch version. That was the first ever Gil Scott-Heron song I heard. After that, Amp Fiddler with Superficial, Pomplamoose covering Billie Eilish's Bury a Friend. They did a great job on that. American Gypsy with Golden Ring, 07 in the Waiting Line. That song was included on the excellent, excellent soundtrack of Garden State, which if you haven't ever heard, you should definitely check it out. Don't look at the track listing, just check it out. And here in the background, we've got Mr. Scruff with Giffen. The Wild Fox Party with Dr. Doo-Wop Fox presents a variety of roots music, including doo-wop, gospel, jazz, blues, country, rock and roll, and Latin and African sounds from the early 1920s to now. 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All right. It's hot outside. I don't know if you guys have noticed, but I certainly have. You want to know what goes good with heat besides nothing at all? Well, how about some disco heat? So opening us up with some delicious disco is Cameo with Rigor Mortis.

Now get on down.

There's not a problem that I can't fix, cause I can do it in the mix. And if your man gives you trouble just to move out on the double, and you don't let it trouble your brain, cause away goes trouble down the drain. Said away goes trouble down the drain.

So after Cameo opened things up for us with Rigor Mortis, we heard In Deep with Last Night a DJ Saved My Life, and then Fatback, Is This the Future? So that one was from, I think, like the early 80s, and it certainly is the future because, man, were they describing what a lot of people are going through right now. And then after that, we heard sounds of Inner City with Mary Hartman. Mary Hartman. Now, Mary Hartman was a mock soap opera that Norman Lear did in the kind of mid to late 70s. I had no idea. And I tried watching a little bit of it. It didn't really quite work for me, but maybe if it was, you know, 50 years ago, I would have enjoyed it more. And then we heard Selly B and the Buzzy Bunch with Superman. And that last bit of disco smooth jazz fusion, you may not believe me when I tell you who that was, but that was Cat Stevens with Nacimiento. John Emery, Schiller, and Shorty welcome the Max Riley Group live in the studio on the next That California Sound, Monday, August 3rd at 6 p.m. Pacific on KDRT 95.7 FM in Davis and KDRT.org worldwide. The Max Riley Group is a blues, funk, rock, fusion band hailing from Davis, California. Led by virtuoso guitarist Max Riley, the group takes listeners on a hip-shaking journey through sounds inspired by the likes of Stevie Ray Vaughan, Jeff Beck, Jimi Hendrix, and Mark Knopfler. Catch the Max Riley Group here on KDRT on Monday, August 3rd, and live at the Melon Ball on Friday, August 14th. For more information, you check out watermelonmusic.com. 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In case you missed the intro to the show, we now have a functioning phone. So if you feel like calling in, you can. Just hit 530-792-1648. Add us to your contacts. You can also reach out to me via email at djjojo530@hotmail.com. All right, we are in the second hour, and I'm going to start you off with something a little crazy, a little fun, a little fast. It's Bosca and Scavelli with Get Off the Ground.

So after Bosca and Scavelli opened up with Get Off the Ground, we heard Kalyan with Sweet Music, then Nicole Willis and the Soul Investigators with Feeling Free, Senyaka, Don't Judge Me Bad, Cyrita Wright, I Don't Know, Vitamin E, Kiss Away, and that last one was the Boom Clap Bachelors with Combiné. 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You might be tuning in on the interwebs as well on KDRT.org. All right, we are in the last half hour. The time goes by faster each time. I swear I'm telling the truth. Okay, leading us off for the last half hour is Chocolate with Heavy.

That's just about all the time we've got. So leading us off this last half hour was Chocolate with Heavy. Then we heard Yes King with Devil Inside, Tawaya with Watch Out, Tita Lima, A Conta do Samba, Ugly Duckling with Another Samba, and that's the name of the song, Another Samba. And that last one, Gil Scott-Heron, Lady Day, and John Coltrane. As I mentioned earlier in the show, that was the first Gil Scott-Heron song that I ever heard, and that's what got me into Gil Scott-Heron. And though it may not be Billy and John for me, I definitely have music that, you know, when I'm feeling down and out and just don't know what to do, I put that on. It may not completely fix everything, but it can make me feel a little bit better, and sometimes that's all that it takes. So taking us out is Patrick Pulsinger with City Lights Part 2, City of Star Sign. And next week, what do I have for you all? I've got some Access. I've got some Blessed Madonna. I've got a Fluke song from one of the Matrix movies. Of course, more Gil Scott-Heron and Brian Jackson. Sting track. Max 404, I could go on and on, but I don't want to ruin it for you. So I hope everybody has a wonderful week. I hope you're able to stay inside and stay cool during this heat wave. It's brutal out there. All right, thank you all for listening, and have a wonderful week. This is DJ Jojo Johansson on Sonic Rehab.

Yamana, Yamana, Yamana, Yamana.

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My name's Doug Deep. This is the Electric Compost Heap. And we seem to be having some issues with a CD player. So let's jump over here instead. Yeah, we'll try this one instead. 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Oh, good gosh. Nothing's working.

All right, we'll get this sorted. I promise you. Let's try that one. Oh, boy. I am just having a grand old time here. Okay, let's try that one. Okay, we've got something here. We'll get this sorted and get back to you soon. No more.

That's much better. Oh, yes. I feel tons better. 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My name's Doug Deep, and welcome to another edition of the Electric Compost Heap.

Okay, like I said, welcome to another edition of the Electric Compost Heap here on KDRT 95.7 FM, Davis, California. The Electric Compost Heap is your regular ingestion of psych, soul, reggae, rock, country, funk, punk, junk, jazz, and so many other things. So stick around. We're here for about 2 hours. And I think you'll find it enjoyable, huh?

0: All right. We should let you know that the views expressed on the Electric Compost Heap do not represent the views of Davis Media Access or KDRT. They are ours and ours alone. Okay, we're going to get started tonight with a track from 1967 by a band from The Trodden Path. A 1960s garage band who were still in high school at the time of the release of this record in early 67. Hailing from Mequon, Wisconsin. They were formerly called Beat Limited before they cut this record. And then afterward, they wanted to change their name to The Yellow Pipe. But the record label refused to release any record that could imply that dope was being smoked. It's true. Anyways, this is a song called In This World, I Need Love, right here in the Electric Compost Heap, KDRT 95.7 FM in Davis.
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KDRT 95.7 FM. Never been to Indiana or Indianapolis, but man, I sure do resonate with that song. Indianapolis, not done by the Bottle Rockets, but rather a demo by the front man of the Bottle Rockets, Mr. Brian Henneman. This is off of the expanded Bottle Rockets Brooklyn side. A nice kind of a twofer, I guess, that Bloodshot Records put out. I miss Bloodshot Records. I really do. They got sold to another person, and I guess they're doing what they can, but the old Bloodshot, so much good stuff. Let's see. Before Brian Henneman, we heard Ray Charles live in 1958 at the Newport Jazz Festival. I Got a Woman. We also heard Wilbert Harrison with Happy in Love, the Cambridge Stones with Cuando Vera a Mi Novia, and The Trodden Path up at the top of that with In This World, I Need Love, right here in the Electric Compost Heap. My name's Doug Deep, and this is the Electric Compost Heap. We're usually here every other week, but when there are three Fridays in a particular month, I get to come here and be with you on a third Friday. So that's kind of fun for me. I hope it is for you, too, because we're already rolling, and here we go. We've got a great show put together for you. Kind of got off to a shaky start, but we're large and in charge now, I believe, I hope. Featuring new music tonight from Dinosaur Jr., Sun Volt, and Tao, formerly of Tao and the Get Down. We'll check out Dinosaur Jr. in just a minute. 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And this is something new now. 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All right, as promised then, something brand new from Dinosaur Jr., new album coming out in August, I am told. This is called Blowing Up. Another song title that I can definitely relate to. Dinosaur Jr. right here, KDRT 95.7 FM in Davis.

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Davis, the Broken Compass Bluegrass Band. They got such a fantastic sound. I'm wow, blown away. This is from 2023, the title track to the album Fool's Gold. Before that, we heard from Kiki Gyan, who is a Ghanaian singer-songwriter, pianist. 24 Hours at a Disco was the name of the song we heard. Can you imagine? Maybe, I don't know, maybe in Berlin or something like that. But no, I don't think I could imagine that at all. We had Jelly Roll Morton's Red Hot Chili Peppers with, no, that's not right. Jelly Roll. That could be a fun tribute band, maybe. Jelly Roll Morton's Red Hot Peppers, not Red Hot Chili Peppers, but, you know, imagine a band that plays covers by the Red Hot Chili Peppers and Jelly Roll Morton. I don't know. I think I'd be there. Anyways, Dead Man Blues was the name of the song by Jelly Roll, and Dinosaur Jr. at the top with a song called Blowing Up, featuring Lou Barlow on the vocals. Nice to hear him again. They've got a new album coming out in August. Keep an eye open for that, followed by a tour, of course. Anyways, you've tuned into the Electric Compost Heap on KDRT 95.7 FM. Davis, my name is Doug Deep, and we are here just about every other week, more or less. We switch off with Jess Goddess, who can be heard in the Divine Intervention space. That's it. It's the same time slot, just alternating Fridays. So there you are. Want to let you know that John Emery, Schiller, and Shorty are going to be welcoming the Max Riley Group live in the studio on the next edition of That California Sound, Monday, August 3rd at 6 p.m. on KDRT 95.7 in Davis, KDRT.org worldwide. The Max Riley Group is a blues, funk, rock, fusion band hailing from right here in Davis, California, led by virtuoso guitarist Max Riley. The group takes listeners on a hip-shaking journey through sounds inspired by the likes of Stevie Ray Vaughan, Jeff Beck, Jimi Hendrix, and Mark Knopfler. 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This is something brand new from Tao Win or Dao Win. I'm not sure how to say it. But it's a great song. It's called Sick of the Times. It also features Tune Yards and the Linda Lindas on this track. So keep an ear open for them. Sick of These Times, Dao Win right here on KDRT 95.7 FM in Davis.

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Whoo! Wow, this is fantastic. Buddy Morrow with a fine version of Twist and Shout. Hey, we just had Bill Frisell with actually a really great version of Muddy Waters, Can't Be Satisfied. We had Twanguero with Cumbia del Este. Public Enemy from Yo Bum Rush the Show, 1987. We heard You're Gonna Get Yours. And we started off that set with Tao and the Tune Yards and Linda Linda's. A song called Sick of the Times. Tao's new record is going to be coming out in October of this year. So something to look forward to. 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Doug Deep here with you in the electric compost heap, stinking the place up as usual. Got another new one here for you from Sunvolt. They also have an album coming out in August, I think. August or September. Get back to you on that. Anyway, there's a new single out. Just came out yesterday, I think, or the day before, something like that. It's called Serenade Song, right here in the Electric Compost Heap. 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In Davis.

0: 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Whoa, whoa, whoa, whoa, whoa, whoa, whoa. 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I should have known that was coming, really. At least known that it was coming that quickly. Choke Chains right there with There's No Safe Word. We also had Los Plantronics before that from the album Colombian Necktie from 2001. We heard Shape of Things to Come. We had Ty Segall with Crazy from the album Sleeper that came out in 2013, I think. Let's see. Charlie Patton going way back. Some Summer Day. We had the John Coltrane Quartet with Nancy with the Laughing Face. Bill Frisell with Can't Be Satisfied. Twanguero with Cumbia del Este. And, wow, what a long set. Public Enemy with You're Gonna Get Yours from the Yo Bum Rush Show. I think we might have missed something in there. But let's see. What could... I know. Sunvolt from the upcoming album. We heard the song Serenade. Serenade song. That's it. Serenade song. Anyways, all here in the Electric Compost Heap, KDRT 95.7 FM. 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I found out earlier today that the Woggles and the Losing Streaks are going to be appearing tomorrow night over at the Torch Club in Sacramento. I think the show starts at 9 o'clock. Again, the Woggles and the Losing Streaks playing together at the Torch Club tomorrow night. Woggles put out a new record in May. 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
1: Who thought that you were ever born? Scowl and squint and always scorn.

Well, there's the music telling us it's time to go. Let's tell you what we heard. That little bit there was Acid Mother Temple with Hallelujah Mystic Garden. We had Luann Barton from 1992. A song called It Ain't Right from the album I'm Old Enough. Jack Shandlin with an unidentified female vocalist with Let's Go Sunnin'. Tim Bloom from the album Sorta Surviving. We heard the song No Way to Steer. And the Losing Streaks with I Mean You. The Visions with Route 66. And Woggle started us off with I Roll. Don't forget that Woggles and Losing Streaks will be appearing tomorrow, August 1st, at the Torch Club, Sacramento, 9 o'clock show. All right, keep it tuned to KDRT. Coming up in a week's time, I think, in this seat, Jescott S. and Divine Intervention. You got to check it out. I'm Doug Deep. Thanks so much for joining us in the Electric Compost Heap tonight. We'll catch you next time.

0: This is Pete Tredish of the Prometheus Radio Project. When I am in Davis, California, I am definitely listening to KDRTLP Davis.
1: One afternoon last fall, about a dozen first-year UC Berkeley students gathered in a classroom where math professor Zvezda Stankova held her office hours for help with calculus. But quickly, Zvezda realized some of them needed much more basic help.
2: So this is Calculus 2. We are studying some very complex integrals, series, differential equations. And while I am answering questions at that level, some students would show me a page of how they have solved a linear equation, like 7x minus 2 equals 2,9. And such problems do appear in Calculus 2 as maybe the 19th out of 20 steps. So they certainly need to know how they can do this. But I wonder how they could even get to there if they are so far behind in this type of knowledge.
1: So she told everyone to stop what they were doing and watch. And she went through step by step how to solve the equation for x.
2: So literally, I was teaching with one hand complex integrals, and with the other hand, I was explaining how to write a solution to a simple linear equation that they should have learned in middle school.
1: Zvezda says she and many of her colleagues have seen more and more students in recent years who are unprepared for college-level math, which makes it harder to teach all students.
2: We do manage to attract very capable, fantastically smart and motivated students. And we end up trying to teach both ends at the same time, which means we teach no one well. You essentially end up with two different classes sharing the same physical space. Those who are ready to fly and a remedial class in math. How do you teach both?
1: This is Education Beat, getting to the heart of California schools. I'm Zadie Stavely. This week, should UC again require the SAT or ACT for admissions? Many faculty agree that in recent years, students seem to be arriving in college less well-prepared than before. Where they disagree is on the solution. Zvezda Stankova and four other UC professors wrote an open letter to the UC, calling to reinstate standardized tests like the SAT and ACT as an admissions requirement for freshman applicants. More than 2,000 University of California faculty from science, math, technology, and engineering programs signed it. But not all faculty agree. Bjørn Birner was one of two UC math department chairs who opted not to sign the open letter. Bjørn teaches math at UC Santa Barbara, and he discussed the issue with his department's undergraduate committee.
3: There was not universal agreement. Some people were for it, some were against.